Hi, I'm Izzy MacArthur, and that was my song, Landmines. The next song I'm going to play is the third song I ever put out, and it's called Exit Wounds. And yeah, thank you so much.

Thank you so much to WNYU 89.1 FM for having me today. That was my song, Exit Wounds. And the next song I'm going to play is a cover, which is one of my current favorite songs. I heard it over the summer, and it's kind of just been on repeat since. It's called Love is a Black Hole by Martin Luke Brown. Yeah, and it's just one of my favorite songs currently, and so I thought I would play it tonight. I have chosen, for some reason I played in a different tuning, and it kind of is very annoying because I have to then retune everything and it takes a second, but it's okay. Yeah, this is Love is a Black Hole by Martin Luke Brown.

0: 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I'm Izzy MacArthur, and this is WNYU 89.1 FM.
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is Lazarus. I lounge in the whole house, my name is a perfume. She moves like a saint, but the dance cadaverous. Hershey sings songs on the stage of the full moon. Listen to it, the philosophical nigga music. Learn a couple words, you might even get to do it. Mass produce the habits of rhythm. Leave me in the dark with a match and a prism. You got a diploma, but gotta get paid. You laughing and smiling, but dancing to change. You could be the death of me.

Hey, I am Johnny Delaware with the band here. I'll introduce these fellows in a little bit, but thanks for having us. It's great to be in New York City. This one's called Incognita.

How we doing out there? Thanks for tuning in. I'm Johnny Delaware, and we're going to play some more for you. This one's called Mystery Man.

0: Hey, so got a new record out. It came out November 1st, and that's why we are out on the road. We're promoting that sucker. It's called Par Yavar. It was recorded all across Latin America in hotel rooms and studios in Mexico City and a couple in the United States as well. But it's been fun touring it. It's been great seeing the reception for it. We're grateful for everyone coming out, and we would love to see you tonight over at TVI. So thanks again for having us.
1: This one's called Running.

Thank you for listening to Fiddling Around. It's been a pleasure. This is Johnny Delaware. We've got Owen Lang, Clay Hool, and Mr. Jeremy Hayes on the drums as well. It's been a pleasure. Thanks for having us. Have a beautiful day.

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1: Hey, I am Johnny Delaware with the band here. I'll introduce these fellows in a little bit, but thanks for having us. It's great to be in New York City. This one's called Incognita.

How we doing out there? Thanks for tuning in. I'm Johnny Delaware, and we're going to play some more for you. This one's called Mystery Man.

0: Hey, so got a new record out. It came out November 1st, and that's why we are out on the road. We're promoting that sucker. It's called Party of Our. It was recorded all across Latin America in hotel rooms and studios in Mexico City and a couple in the United States as well. But it's been fun touring it. It's been great seeing the reception for it. We're grateful for everyone coming out, and we would love to see you tonight over at TVI. So thanks again for having us.
1: This one's called Running.

Thank you for listening to Fiddling Around. It's been a pleasure. This is Johnny Delaware. We've got Owen Lang, Clay Hool, and Mr. Jeremy Hayes on the drums as well. It's been a pleasure. Thanks for having us. Have a beautiful day.

0: Hello, you're listening to WNYU.org or 89.1 FM. My name is Leilani Patau, your host of Let's Get Laid, and I am joined today by an extra special guest, Kalani Pea.
1: Aloha, my name is Patau of NYU. Which you guys have the best colors in the world because purple is my favorite color.
0: Just to do a quick bio, Kalani Pea is a native Hawaiian singer and songwriter calling in from Maui, I believe, right?
1: Yes.
0: Yeah, Kalani is a 3-time Grammy winner with another nomination for this year and a 5-time Na Hoku Awards winner. Yeah. Self-described as Hawaiian contemporary soul, Kalani's music is personal, all written in Olelo Hawaii and primarily by Kalani himself. Kalani's voice is heavenly, proudly embracing his predecessors in Hawaiian music while being entirely his own, carving out his space in not just Hawaii, but around the world. And now with this latest album, Kuini, Kalani is returning to New York on January 13th at Sony Hall, with Taimane. Kalani, thank you so much for joining me today.
1: Mahalo nui a oe, no ko kono ana, polo ai ana ya'u, e kumopiha ikeya. In Hawaiian, thank you so much for cordially inviting me to be part of this wonderful kuka session dialogue that we have. The Hawaiian language thrives. It's not a dead language, by the way, yes. And our culture lives on through our music and hula. So thank you for having me.
0: Yes, thank you. I mean, just to start, congratulations on the album release. That was July now. How do you feel almost 6 months out? Jeez.
1: 6 months out, I am tickled by the fact that, you know, working so hard, writing Hawaiian music about people and places I love in Hawaii, and sharing that through my artistry and craft over the years has given me the opportunity to grow in so many aspects as a native Hawaiian. Understanding that the mele, the music we compose, we arrange, our music of the islands, our music of our people, that's been a tradition for thousands of years. You know, people come to Hawaii, I feel people come to our islands, our Hawaii, not only for the sun and the beach and for the shopping and feel the humidity and eat all the good local food and gain weight, you know what I mean? They come for honeymoon and gain weight, right? They come here for the essence of who we are, to feel the essence of aloha through our music, hula, and culture and language. This is us. We are the caretakers of the Pacific Ocean. I say Hawaii is the piko, the umbilical cord, the heart of the Pacific Ocean, the heart of the world. And I'm so proud of being from Hawaii, and I'm heading up to New York City, one of my favorite cities in the world. It's also an amazing feeling to come up with this album and honor the people on this album. Yeah. And honoring the people on this album is totally the title track. Kuini means queen. Why did I name it Queen? I have songs about women, matriarchs, and those of matrilineal powers who have shaped my Hawaiian identity, whether it's my mother, my grandmothers, whether it's Kiha Wahine, the lizard goddess, and the goddess herself who protects Lahaina, Mokuhinia, and Mokuula. I honor the people of Lahaina since the wildfires on this album. I honor Queen Emma, who established the Queen's Hospital with the song Mauna Kilohana. I honor the women on this album who are part of my Mahu community, but we don't use these terms, LGBTQ, you know, in the Hawaiian culture. We just say Mahu because love is love. Like, I honor everyone who embraces love, right? And I'm a happily married native Hawaiian mahu that stands firm for what is right in terms of being the voice in Hawaiian music and Hawaiian language, hula, and culture. I am part of this branch of, and in Hawaiian we say lala. I am part of this lala of this kumulao, this one tree. You and I are part of this tree. So when the roots grow, the branches grow, our people thrive.
0: Mm.
1: Yeah.
0: Yes. I mean, it's a truly gorgeous album. I've been playing it a lot ever since.
1: Thank you. What songs do you like?
0: Ooh, the title track is beautiful. I've done that a couple times to open up. But I think, honestly, I always like to do something a little bit more stripped down to open the show. So I always open with your album. I even did, I think, a couple weeks back, just like a block party of just your music. It's so good.
1: You know, I think especially you being in New York helps you connect more when you wake up the next day and say, I'm proud, I'm from Hawaii. Mm-hmm. I'm going to play Hawaiian music. I'm going to play island music. I'm going to play the music of the islands. And it really helps you connect with me, not only as an artist, but as people. Like, the island vibes and the island girl in you or whatever, the island vibes in us are never going to leave. Like, we are who we are, no matter what. If we talk pidgin or proper, like our Aliyah or Kupuna, we are from Hawaii. And we should be proud being our true authentic selves. So this album, fifth album, and this release of this album, it's like giving birth to a child. I don't even know. I don't give birth to kids. But it's like, it's beyond a project. It's your livelihood. It's your sweat, energy, tears, joy, memories, fond memories, memories of the past, memories that you want to establish presently and for the future. This is a project with liner notes and arrangements and full of Hawaiian poetry. We call it kauna, that exemplifies truly the people of Hawaii. And so that's why I do music. I'm not just making an album and putting it out there. I create this project so that our music and language continues on from generation to generation. And so that when you hear a song about Wailuku Maui and the rainfall that is acknowledged and the clouds that are formed above Mauna Leo and the ocean that recedes or ascends the shoreline, we have these names that are placed in these songs to illustrate the beauty of the landscape of Hawaii. This is why Hawaiian music is so special.
0: Yeah.
1: Yeah.
0: One thing I wanted to ask about, I think, as you mentioned, like navigating the world as Kanaka is really special, both in Hawaii and outside of Hawaii. We bring something with us as we go. I wanted to ask, how do you interact with your intersectional identities? Like you mentioned, like being queer, being Mahu, another queer Hawaiian. How do you think you've come to embrace and be proud of every aspect of your identity?
1: It's understanding through the Hawaiian identity. It comes out naturally on stage when I'm writing a song. When I wrote a song, let's for instance, I'm writing about this place I used to live in for 5 years. I'm from Hilo, but I lived in Kona, and Kona is totally opposite of Hilo. Kona has lots of rocks, lava rocks, pahoehoe, and And the climate is so different there versus when you head up the hills to Waimea. The climate changes there. And then Hilo, my hometown, is drenched, rainy, moldy, right? And Hilo's the capital of hula, Mary Mauna Kula Festival.
0: Mm-hmm.
1: So when I live in a town and where I met my other half, my kane, he's a Kona boy, I'm a Hilo boy.
0: Oh.
1: I'm inspired and aspired to write a song about the one I love, the person I fell in love with 16 years ago. The person I marry, my soulmate, my heart, my manager, he calls himself the boss lady, right? we're a team. And through the music, I show my love. And so I wrote a song about the heat of the sun and kona and used all these metaphors and poetic words to exemplify and illustrate and demonstrate the love we have for one another. That to me is beyond identity. That's the way of life. We talk about our people through our music and hula. But when I bring him on stage, since he is six generations of hula, coming from the line of Mikey Ayu Lake, his grand hula mama, who is still alive today, Auntie May Kamamalu Klein, and his Kumuhula Kamaka Kukona, Alan continues on the legacy of hula. And when he dances with my song, I feel like it's a full circle. It's a circle full of joy and love, knowing that my Kane, my husband, is dancing hula to his own song while his husband sings to him. Isn't that just the happiest outcome anyone would want to hear? Being transparent, being authentically ourselves, open-hearted. There's nothing to hide. I am not going to be those in-closet mahus, and that's not me. I am who I am today. I'm firm. I'm very firm and very diligent about people being accountable for their actions. And as we seek for equity and equality for all, I am very firm. And I'm a firm believer to expose the fact that we need to stand together as Mahu and be the voice and use my platform in all aspects to ensure that there's accountability for all, equity and equality for all. And so, like my grandmother would say, my paternal grandmother, I come from a musical family. My paternal grandmother would say, "Nania mai kai." Everything's good in this world if you're just a good person. If you're a good person, people will be good to you. And so I come from a musical family, and I'm the first in my ohana to actually be the professional recording artist. But I'm still that local boy from the Hawaiian homestead that eat, you know, I don't like sour poi, but my family loves sour poi with the mold on top. Oh, my God. I call that penicillin. I don't know. I need my poi sweet. And if you put sugar in your poi, don't talk to me. I don't know. No. But I'm still the local boy. You cannot take me. I can travel all over the world and share my music, but I'm going to share truly the identity that was instilled in me by my arkupuna and my makua, my parents, and the people that plays a pivotal role in my career.
0: Yeah. Something you mentioned that I wanted to circle back to is how a lot of times in Hawaiian writing, in order to talk about a person or a love, they often describe the way Hawaii looks. How did you first get into writing songs in like the Hawaiian canon and in the Hawaiian tradition?
1: You know, I'm at 18 years old, while attending Ke Kula o Nawahi o Kalani Opu'u, the Hawaiian Immersion Schools, were one of the top three classes that established the very first Hawaiian Immersion programs with Ahapuna Leo in Hilo. I remember being 18 in 2000 and graduating in 2001 from high school. And I wanted to take a college course, and we're a laboratory school. So we're encouraged to take some extracurricular courses. And I wanted to be that 18-year-old kid trying to, you know, let's register for a college course. And so I looked into this college course called Hakumele 450, which is a 400-level course for 20-year-olds who are seniors already in college. Mm-hmm. Now, I'm a senior in high school. Yeah. Now, being a senior in high school with seniors of college, that's a pretty big gap, right? Mm-hmm. Age gap. And so I asked my kumu, and who's definitely a mentor of mine, Uncle Larry Kimura, who has composed beautiful music. He wrote songs, award-winning songs like Echo Morning Dew.
0: Oh.
1: Yes, and also Kaukapea, which won Song of the Year for my third Grammy Award-winning album. We collaborated on that song. But I joined his class, and he approved the youngest in the class in a 400-level college course, right? That's when I truly learned from Kumulipo, the creation chant, until modern-day writing, truly how you understand the Hawaiian-linked assonance, the metaphors, and the poetry behind Hawaiian music. Mm. I truly, really, really had a deeper understanding of why we use certain words to connect with another word, which one phrase connects to another phrase, and how our kupuna didn't have things written out back then prior to the Western colonization or the Western teachings, I'm going to say. Everything was done orally, right? We were done, everything was memorized from our po'o, from our head, and from our stomach, from our ana'au. Everything was memorized. So I joined that class, and I'm going to tell you, I wrote a song as a final grade to honor my mama, Poli'ahu, and honor her and compare her to the snow goddess of Mauna Kea. And I tell this story all the time because this is one of my number one songs. And it talks about the beauty of Mauna Kea, how majestic it is, and compare her, my mom's beauty. This song is for the mothers, right? So I wanted to honor my mother in this aspect and go, Mauna Kea, kila kila, kewa kahui. Like, you are beautiful, like the majestic mountain of Mauna Kea. So when I wrote this song, which I think the arrangement was so beautiful, I got a C on this song from him and in that class. I was extraordinarily pissed off. I was upset. I was mad. And I said, Dr. Kimura, how come you gave me a C on this song? And he goes, you need to come to class, Mr. Pell. But it was him and those who mentored me in Hawaiian music composition truly inspired me today to be driven and passionate about writing Hawaiian music. So after winning my first Grammy Award out of three with this song, I asked him, what's my grade? And he said, B minus now. But I hope I answered that question for you. It takes truly that one person like Kumu, Larry Kawanoi Kimura, who is iconic in writing Hawaiian music, who has written and co-written with other legendary musicians like Peter Moon and Dennis Kamakahi. They're all wonderful songwriters. It's so honored to come from that legacy.
0: Yeah. Sort of talking about collaborators who, I suppose, brought your music into the world. I wanted to talk about your collaborators on Kuini. I know that you had Mike Castle?
1: Yes. Mike Castle is a young local boy who's played drums with Ikolu and Maoli for years and now has refocused his career on producing and engineering Hawaiian music. Yeah, Mike Castle is my drummer as well and my sound engineer. And this is his first Grammy Award-nominated project. I'm so proud of him. I'm so happy for him. Yeah.
0: Yeah, and I know you worked with Wailau Rider.
1: Yes, Wailau Rider is also a Big Island boy, currently lives on Maui, an award-winning musician. And this, too, he was my co-producer and co-composer on some songs. He's an amazing arranger and one of the top guitarists of Hawaii. This is too his very first Grammy Award nominated project. So they're all looking forward to be in Los Angeles with me at the end of this month to celebrate the nomination, but celebrate Hawaii. You know, Hawaii hardly gets on this map, and to be on this map and share my album Kuini and my previous albums with under independent artists like myself. People have to understand I don't come from a big label. I am the label myself. My husband and I run the label. My mama runs operations, merchandise, and customer service. We have a booking agent, Karen Fisher, lives on Maui, books me for my performing arts center performances. So, you know, she's the one that booked me where I got to headline at Lincoln Center, New York City, 2020, 1 month before the pandemic hit us.
0: Yeah.
1: I also booked, which is a year this time last year, 10 shows at Carnegie Hall. So to be able to share Hawaiian music on a global platform and share it with other indie artists in whether they're new age music, American roots, contemporary blues, to get that little bit of push for Hawaiian music to be known, I think it's a huge achievement. It's beyond the win. It's beyond the gold and the nomination, my friend. It's putting Hawaiian music out there so that the world can understand that we're still existing and we're here.
0: Yeah. How are you feeling? It's just about a month out from the Grammy ceremony.
1: I'm working with Seamstress. I am reorganizing myself and livelihood because of a new health journey. Mm-hmm. You know, it's been 6 months since I made a personal choice to lose 144 pounds and did the bariatric surgery, weight loss surgery. I don't want to be the statistic like every other known artists out there that have to deal with obesity. So I purposely, you know, work out, write music. I work out with Kupuna. I go to YMCA. I am prepping myself for the Grammys for the upcoming tours. Heading to Indiana, Pacific Northwest, California, Japan in March. And I just want to be healthier, and I feel great, and I feel amazing just being able to lose 144 pounds. You know, I have pictures. I don't think you know I was 500 pounds, so I don't want to be like that. I want to refocus on my health and wellness so that I can be around longer creating music.
0: Yeah.
1: And I cry about this, you know, because it's not easy being a local boy and all the wonderful ono delicious food placed before you, girl. Yeah. You know, mac salad and rice and the mahi-mahi. Okay. But I think through moderation and being keen and industrious in how we take our health at a whole new level, this will definitely help me get where I need to be so that I can travel and perform better. My health was the key this year. The health is the key. So yes, I'm excited for the Grammys, but I want to be healthy once I am healthy. I just want to be healthier. And you know what? I'm going to want to lose 200 pounds and do the Honolulu Marathon one day. Maybe I'll sing my way through the marathon.
0: Okay. Do you have any big plans for what your outfit is going to be? I know your first Grammy win outfit was featured in the Grammy Museum.
1: Yes. So when I won my second Grammy for No Under 8 for my sophomore album, for those who don't know, I'm so blessed to have won Grammys on every album from my first, second, third album. My fourth album won a Hoku for Christmas, but this is my fifth album and my fourth nomination, Grammy nomination. So to see my outfits next to Whitney Houston and Cardi B and amazing musicians we all look up to, legendary artists at the Grammy Museum. At first I was like, oh, you're going to showcase my outfit for 2 years. But it's in a museum and I'm not dead. And they're like, Kaladi, there's people who are alive and well. We have Dolly's outfits. I was like, okay, when I hear museum, I think of dead people. I'm so sorry. I didn't know you can be alive and have some memorabilia in a museum. So it's so awesome to see a fabricated mailele on my outfit to show what my outfit was when I also presented at the Grammy Awards and handed out one of Brandi Carlile's very first Grammys. So to be able to present at the Grammys and also the third time I won the Grammys, perform at the Grammy Awards in front of millions of people online and tens of thousands of people in the audience, I think it's such a huge opportunity. And it's not about me and my accolades. It's about Hawaiian music. Where is Hawaiian music today? And how are we perpetuating our language through our music?
0: I love that. What message do you think you would give to a Hawaiian person growing up now in the world we're sort of exploring in? after what, 18, 20-ish years of a beautiful music career, and sort of finding yourself in many ways.
1: At 18 years old, in the yearbooks, one of my wise proverbs, I said one day I'll win a Grammy. Isn't that cool?
0: Mm-hmm.
1: I said that in my yearbook, and the PBS Hawaii showcased that. If you put your heart and hard work into something you love, be your authentic selves, work towards those goals and objectives, and never let anyone define who you are. Be yourself, follow your dreams, and work hard. That is what I would tell upcoming artists, producers, engineers from Hawaii. Be you and never let anyone define who you are.
0: Yeah. Who are you bringing along with you to New York in the Taimanae show?
1: I have an Ahoku Hanohana award-winning artist, my guitarist, Sean Pimentel, a Grammy member of New Jersey. He normally played for my Lincoln Center shows. I'm bringing in my piano player, Alex Odie, a couple hula dancers, featured award-winning hula, and that's a surprise. But if you come, get your tickets, come log on to kalanipeamusic.com to get those tickets to New York. For the New York show, I can't wait to see you, Big Apple. I can't wait to eat all the healthy and unhealthy foods out there. I don't care, but I love New York and the food and Times Square, everything. I can't wait to be in the Big Apple. Yeah. And I'm looking forward, after my concert, listening to Quinn Kelsey, he's from Hawaii, opera singer, and being able to go to my debut Met Opera experience that week. So I'm excited to be in New York City and being in the heart of that Big Apple. I love New York City so much.
0: Right. Yeah. How did you end up getting this show together with Taimane? How did
1: Taimane's team asked my team. Because we will think, you know, if I do an hour set of my music, it'll be a little different take from her. And she does her set on being that ukulele virtuoso. And she's exceptional and copacetic in her music. So we're both different in so many ways. But coming from the islands, we're going to collaborate on a song together. And it's definitely our first collaboration. And I love Taimane. I love her energy. I love her charisma. She's gorgeous in and out. And she can play that ukulele like ain't no other. I think she needs to invite me on her Europe trip too. I'm just putting it out there. I need to go to Europe with her. Never been, but I'm proud of her endeavors as much as she's proud of my endeavors. And as island people, we got to stick together. So I'm excited to be with her that evening.
0: I love it. I can't wait to see. And I've only got two sort of fun questions.
1: Yes.
0: To close this out. If you could make music with anyone, dead or alive, musician or not, who would you like to make music with?
1: Oh my gosh. From a Hawaii level, I am a huge fan of Auntie Loyal Gardner.
0: Yes.
1: Hula. I love her bombastic ways. I heard she was a musician at heart, technical musician, everything, and she was an entertainer. And she passed away my senior year in high school. I remember that day. I was devastated. And this was 24 years ago, so her music legacy continues. I just want to dress all in sequin and go to Moana Surf Rider or Alohilani or somewhere down in Waikiki and just have coffee with her, and, you know, in sequin with strawberry cupcakes or whatever, French toast, and get to know why she got into the music industry. I know she's with me spiritually. Her family is with me all the time. So I would love to collaborate with her, or I would love to do a song with Luther Vandross or Pavarotti. Those are my favorite male vocalists, Luther and Pavarotti for classical music. I would have loved collaborating with them. And the person I got to collaborate with and become friends with, and I adored, and he adored me, and he passed, was Uncle Willie K. Uncle Willie K was one of my music mentors. So I have him deep in my heart as well. And all of the wonderful legacies they've left behind, we're here as the musicians and Hawaiian cultural practitioners and singer-songwriters who are now carrying the torch for the next generations to come. So that is who I would love to collaborate with, Auntie Loyal Garner.
0: And my last fun question.
1: Yes.
0: If you could get one of your lyrics, or if a fan was to get a tattoo of one of your lyrics, which one would you hope it would be?
1: A tattoo. Get a tattoo of 3 Grammy Awards and just put my name on it. Kalani Pe'a. I'm just kidding. I'm joking. I don't know what lyrics, but all I can say is just put boom Kalani Pe'a, like boom Kanani, boom beautiful, boom and bombastic. Just, I don't even have a tattoo myself. In fact, I wanted to tattoo my 3 Grammy Awards on my album. So we'll see. I don't know. We'll see. And do it in purple to honor NYU.
0: But yeah, that's all the questions I've got. Thank you so much for talking with me.
1: I hope this was helpful. It's a pleasure seeing you in person.
0: Yes.
1: Thank you so much. Aloha, this is Kalani Pe'a, Hawaii's 3-time Grammy Award winner. 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
0: 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My name is Leilani Patau, your host of Let's Get Laid, and I am joined today by an extra special guest, Kalani Pe'a.
1: Aloha, my name is Patau of NYU. Which you guys have the best colors in the world because purple is my favorite color.
0: Just to do a quick bio, Kalani Pe'a is a native Hawaiian singer and songwriter calling in from Maui, I believe, right?
1: Yes.
0: Yeah, Kalani is a 3-time Grammy winner with another nomination for this year and a 5-time Na Hoku Awards winner. Yes. Self-described as Hawaiian contemporary soul, Kalani's music is personal, all written in Olelo Hawaii and primarily by Kalani himself. Kalani's voice is heavenly, proudly embracing his predecessors in Hawaiian music while being entirely his own, carving out his space in not just Hawaii, but around the world. And now with this latest album, Kuini, Kalani is returning to New York on January 13th at Sony with Taimane. Kalani, thank you so much for joining me today.
1: Mahalo nui ya oe no ko kona ana polo ai ana ya u e kumopiha ike ya. In Hawaiian, thank you so much for cordially inviting me to be part of this wonderful kuka session dialogue that we have. The Hawaiian language thrives. It's not a dead language, by the way, yes. And our culture lives on through our music and hula. So thank you for having me.
0: Yes, thank you. I mean, just to start, congratulations on the album release. That was July now. How do you feel almost 6 months out? Jeez.
1: 6 months out, I am tickled by the fact that, you know, working so hard, writing Hawaiian music about people and places I love in Hawaii, and sharing that through my artistry and craft over the years has given me the opportunity to grow in so many aspects as a native Hawaiian. Understanding that the mele, the music we compose, we arrange our music of the islands, our music of our people. That's been a tradition for thousands of years. You know, people come to Hawaii, I feel people come to our islands, our Hawaii, not only for the sun and the beach and for the shopping and feel the humidity and eat all the good local food and gain weight. You know what I mean? They come for honeymoon and gain weight, right? They come here for the essence of who we are, to feel the essence of aloha through our music, hula, and culture and language. This is us. We are the caretakers of the Pacific Ocean. I say Hawaii is the pico, the umbilical cord, the heart of the Pacific Ocean, the heart of the world. And I'm so proud of being from Hawaii, and I'm heading up to New York City, one of my favorite cities in the world. It's also an amazing feeling to come up with this album and honor the people on this album. Yeah.
0: Yeah.
1: And honoring the people on this album is totally the title track. Queenie means queen. Why did I name it Queen? I have songs about women, matriarchs, and those of matrilineal powers who have shaped my Hawaiian identity, whether it's my mother, my grandmothers, whether it's Kiha Wahine, the lizard goddess, and the goddess herself who protects Lahaina, Mokuhinia, and Mokuula. I honor the people of Lahaina since the wildfires on this album. I honor Queen Emma, who established the Queen's Hospital with the song Mauna Kilohana. I honor the women on this album who are part of my Mahu community, but we don't use these terms, LGBTQ, you know, in the Hawaiian culture. We just say Mahu because love is love. Like, I honor everyone who embraces love, right? And I'm a happily married Native Hawaiian Mahu that stands firm for what is right in terms of being the voice in Hawaiian music and Hawaiian language, hula, and culture. I am part of this branch of, and in Hawaiian we say lala. I am part of this lala of this kumulaau, this one tree. You and I are part of this tree. So when the roots grow, the branches grow, our people thrive.
0: Mm.
1: Yeah.
0: Yes. I mean, it's a truly gorgeous album. I've been playing it a lot ever since.
1: Thank you. What songs do you like?
0: Ooh, the title track is beautiful. I've done that a couple times to open up. But I think, honestly, I always like to do something a little bit more stripped down to open the show. So I always open with your album. I even did, I think, a couple weeks back, just like a block party of just your music. It's so good.
1: You know, I think especially you being in New York helps you connect more when you wake up the next day and say, I'm proud I'm from Hawaii. Mm-hmm. I'm going to play Hawaiian music. I'm going to play island music. I'm going to play the music of the islands. And it really helps you connect with me, not only as an artist, but as people. Like, the island vibes and the island girl in you or whatever, the island vibes in us are never going to leave. Like, we are who we are, no matter what. If we talk pidgin or proper, like our ali'i or kupuna, we are from Hawaii. And we should be proud being our true, authentic selves. So this album, and this release of this album, it's like giving birth to a child. I don't even know. I don't give birth to kids, but it's like, it's beyond a project. It's your livelihood. It's your sweat, energy, tears, joy, memories, fond memories, memories of the past, memories that you want to establish presently and for the future. This is a project with liner notes and arrangements and full of Hawaiian poetry. We call it kauna, that exemplifies truly the people of Hawaii. And so that's why I do music. I'm not just making an album and putting it out there. I I create this project so that our music and language continues on from generation to generation. And so that when you hear a song about Wailuku Maui and the rainfall that is acknowledged and the clouds that are formed above Mauna Leo and the ocean that recedes or ascends the shoreline, we have these names that are placed in these songs to illustrate the beauty of the landscape of Hawaii. This is why Hawaiian music is so special.
0: Yeah.
1: Yeah.
0: One thing I wanted to ask about, I think, as you mentioned, like navigating the world as Kanaka is really special, both in Hawaii and outside of Hawaii. We bring something with us as we go. I wanted to ask, how do you interact with your intersectional identities? Like you mentioned, like being queer, being Mahu, yes, another queer Hawaiian. How do you think you've come to embrace and be proud of every aspect of your identity?
1: It's understanding through the Hawaiian identity. It comes out naturally on stage when I'm writing a song. When I wrote a song, let's for instance, I'm writing about this place I used to live in for 5 years. I'm from Hilo, but I lived in Kona, and Kona is totally opposite of Hilo. Kona has lots of rocks, lava rocks, pahoehoe, and and the climate is so different there versus when you head up the hills to Waimea. The climate changes there. And then Hilo, my hometown, is drenched, rainy, moldy, yeah, right? And Hilo's the capital of hula, Merry Mana Kula Festival.
0: Mm-hmm.
1: So when I live in a town and where I met my other half, my kane, he's a Kona boy, I'm a Hilo boy.
0: Oh.
1: I'm inspired and aspired to write a song about the one I love, the person I fell in love with 16 years ago, the person I marry, my soulmate, my heart, my manager, he calls himself the boss lady, right? we're a team. And through the music, I show my love. And so I wrote a song about the heat of the sun and Kona and used all these metaphors and poetic words to exemplify and illustrate and demonstrate the love we have for one another. That to me is beyond identity. That's the way of life. We talk about our people through our music and hula. But when I bring him on stage, since he is comes from six generations of hula, coming from the line of Mikey Ayu Lake, his grand hula mama, who is still alive today, Auntie May Kamamalu Klein, and his kumuhula Kamaka Kukana, Alan continues on the legacy of hula. And when he dances with my song, I feel like it's a full circle. It's a circle full of joy and love, knowing that my kane, my husband, is dancing hula to his own song while his husband sings to him.

0: I am very firm, and I'm a firm believer to expose the fact that we need to stand together as Mahu and be the voice and use my platform in all aspects to ensure that there's accountability for all, equity and equality for all. And so, like my grandmother would say, my paternal grandmother, I come from a musical family. My paternal grandmother would say, "Nani amai kai." Everything's good in this world if you're just a good person. If you're a good person, people will be good to you. And so I come from a musical family, and I'm the first in my ohana to actually be the professional recording artist. But I'm still that local boy from the Hawaiian homestead that eat. You know, I don't like sour poi, but my family loves sour poi with the mold on top. Oh my God. I call that penicillin. I don't know. I need my poi sweet. And if you put sugar in your poi, don't talk to me. I don't know. No. But I'm still the local boy. You cannot take me. I can travel all over the world and share my music, but I'm going to share truly the identity that was instilled in me by my our kupuna and my makua, my parents, and the people that plays a pivotal role in my career.
1: Something you mentioned that I want to circle back to is how a lot of times in Hawaiian writing, in order to talk about a person or a love, they often describe the way Hawaii looks. How did you first get into writing songs in like the Hawaiian canon and in the Hawaiian tradition?
0: You know, I'm in at 18 years old, while attending Ke Kula'u Nawahi, Okalani Opu'u, the Hawaiian immersion schools, were one of the top three classes that established the very first Hawaiian immersion programs with Ahapunaleo in Hilo. I remember being 18 in 2000 and graduating in 2001 from high school. And I wanted to take a college course, and we're a laboratory school. So we're encouraged to take some extracurricular courses. And I wanted to be that 18-year-old kid trying to, let's register for a college course. And so I looked into this college course called Hakumele 450, which is a 400 level course for 20-year-olds who are seniors already in college. Now, I'm a senior in high school. Now, being a senior in high school with seniors of college, that's a pretty big gap, right? Age gap. And so I asked my kumu, and who's definitely a mentor of mine, Uncle Larry Kimura, who has composed beautiful music. He wrote songs, award-winning songs like "Echo Morning Dew," Aloha. Yes, and also "Kaukapea," which won Song of the Year for my third Grammy Award-winning album. We collaborated on that song, but I joined his class, and he approved the youngest in the class in a 400 level college course, right? That's when I truly learned from Kumulipo, the creation chant, until modern day writing, truly how you understand the Hawaiian linked assonance, the metaphors, and the poetry behind Hawaiian music. I truly, really, really had a deeper understanding of why we use certain words to connect with another word, which one phrase connects to another phrase, and how our kupuna didn't have things written out back then prior to the Western colonization or the Western teachings. I'm gonna say everything was done orally, right? Everything was memorized from our po'o, from our head, and from our stomach, from our ana'au. Everything was memorized. So I joined that class. And I'm going to tell you, I wrote a song as a final grade to honor my mama, Poli'ahu, and honor her and compare to the snow goddess of Mauna Kea. And I tell this story all the time because this is one of my number one songs. And it talks about the beauty of Mauna Kea, how majestic it is, and compare her, my mom's beauty. This song is for the mothers, right? So I wanted to honor my mother in this aspect and go, Mauna Kea, kila kila, ke wa kahu'i.

0: Like you are beautiful, like the majestic mountain of Mauna Kea. So when I wrote this song, which I think the arrangement was so beautiful, I got a C on this song from him and in that class. I was extraordinarily pissed off. I was upset. I was mad. And I said, Dr. Kimura, how come you gave me a C on this song? And he goes, you need to come to class, Mr. Pill. But it was him and those who mentored me in Hawaiian music composition truly inspired me today to be driven and passionate about writing Hawaiian music. So after winning my first Grammy Award out of three with this song, I asked him, what's my grade? And he said, B minus now. But I hope I answered that question for you. It takes truly that one person like Kumu, Larry Kawanoe Kimura, who is iconic in writing Hawaiian music, who has co-written with other legendary musicians like Peter Moon and Dennis Kamakahi. They're all wonderful songwriters. It's so honored to come from that legacy.
1: Sort of talking about collaborators who I suppose brought your music into the world. I wanted to talk about your collaborators on Kuini. I know that you had Mike Castle.
0: Yes. Mike Casale is a young local boy who's played drums with Ekolu and Maoli for years and now has refocused his career on producing and engineering Hawaiian music. Yeah, Mike Casale is my drummer as well and my sound engineer. And this is his first Grammy Award nominated project. I'm so proud of him. I'm so happy for him. Yeah.
1: Yeah, and I know you worked with Vailau Ryder.
0: Yes, Wailau Ryder is also a Big Island boy, currently lives on Maui, an award-winning musician. And this too, he was my co-producer and co-composer on some songs. He's an amazing arranger and one of the top guitarists of Hawaii. This is too his very first Grammy Award nominated project. So they're all looking forward to be in Los Angeles with me at the end of this month to celebrate the nomination, but celebrate Hawaii. Hawaii hardly gets on this map, and to be on this map and share my album Queenie and my previous albums with under independent artists like myself. People have to understand I don't come from a big label. I am the label myself. My husband and I run the label. My mama runs operations, merchandise, and customer service. We have a booking agent, Karen Fisher, lives on Maui, books me for my performing arts center performances. So, she's the one that booked me where I got to headline at Lincoln Center, New York City, 2020, 1 month before the pandemic hit us. I also booked, which is a year this time last year, 10 shows at Carnegie Hall. So to be able to share Hawaiian music on a global platform and share it with other indie artists in whether they're new age music, American roots, contemporary blues, to get that little bit of push for Hawaiian music to be known, I think it's a huge achievement. It's beyond the win. It's beyond the gold and the nomination, my friend. It's putting Hawaiian music out there so that the world can understand that we're still existing and we're here.
1: Yeah. How are you feeling? It's just about a month out from the Grammy ceremony.
0: My gosh. I'm working with seamstress. I am reorganizing myself and livelihood because of a new health journey. It's been 6 months since I made a personal choice to lose 144 pounds and did the bariatric surgery, weight loss surgery. I don't want to be the statistic like every other known artist out there that had to deal with obesity. So I purposely, work out, write music. I work out with Kupuna. I go to YMCA. I am prepping myself for the Grammys for the upcoming tours. Heading to Indiana, Pacific Northwest, California, Japan in March. And I just want to be healthier, and I feel great, and I feel amazing just being able to lose 144 pounds. You know, I have pictures. I don't think you know I was 500 pounds. So I don't want to be like that. I want to refocus on my health and wellness so that I can be around longer creating music. And I cry about this, you know, because it's not easy being a local boy and all the wonderful, all the delicious food placed before you, girl. You know, mac salad and rice and the mahi-mahi. Okay. But I think through moderation and being keen and industrious in how we take our health at a whole new level, this will definitely help me get where I need to be so that I can travel and perform better. My health was the key this year. The health is the key. So, yes, I'm excited for the Grammys, but I want to be healthy once I am healthy. I just want to be healthier. And you know what? I'm going to want to lose 200 pounds and do the Honolulu Marathon one day. Maybe I'll sing my way through the marathon.
1: Do you have any big plans for what your outfit is going to be? I know your first Grammy win outfit was featured in the Grammy Museum.
0: Yes. So when I won my second Grammy, for No Under 8 for my sophomore album, for those who don't know, I'm so blessed to have won Grammys on every album from my first, second, third album. My fourth album won a Hoku for Christmas, but this is my fifth album and my fourth nomination, Grammy nomination. So to see my outfits next to Whitney Houston and Cardi B and amazing musicians we all look up to, legendary artists at the Grammy Museum. At first, I was like, oh, you're going to showcase my outfit for 2 years. But it's in a museum and I'm not dead. And they're like, Kaladi, there's people who are alive and well. We have Dolly's outfits. I was like, okay, when I hear museum, I think of dead people. I'm so sorry. I didn't know you can be alive and have some memorabilia in a museum. So it's so awesome to see a fabricated mylele on my outfit to show what my outfit was when I also presented at the Grammy Awards and handed out one of Brandi Carlile's very first Grammys. So to be able to present at the Grammys and also the third time I won the Grammys, perform at the Grammy Awards in front of millions of people online and tens of thousands of people in the audience, I think it's such a huge opportunity. And it's not about me and my accolades. It's about Hawaii music. Where is Hawaii music today, and how are we perpetuating our language through our music?
1: I love that. What message do you think you would give to a Hawaiian person growing up now in the world we're sort of exploring in after what 18, 20-ish years of a beautiful music career and sort of finding yourself in many ways?
0: At 18 years old, in the yearbooks, one of my wise proverbs, I said one day I'll win a Grammy. Isn't that cool? I said that in my yearbook, and the PBS Hawaii showcased that. If you put your heart and hard work into something you love, be your authentic selves, work towards those goals and objectives, and never let anyone define who you are. Be yourself, follow your dreams, and work hard. That is what I would tell upcoming artists, producers, engineers from Hawaii. Be you and never let anyone define who you are.
1: Who are you bringing along with you to New York in the Taimane show?
0: I have an Ohoku Hanohana award-winning artist, my guitarist, Sean Pimentel, a Grammy member of New Jersey. He normally played for my Lincoln Center shows. I'm bringing in my piano player, Alex Odie, a couple hula dancers, featured award-winning hula, and that's a surprise. But if you come, get your tickets, come log on to kalanipeamusic.com. to get those tickets to New York for the New York show. I can't wait to see you, Big Apple. I can't wait to eat all the healthy and unhealthy foods out there. I don't care, but I love New York and the food and Times Square, everything. I can't wait to be in the Big Apple. And I'm looking forward, after my concert, listening to Quin Kelsey, he's from Hawaii, opera singer, and being able to go to my debut Met Opera experience that week. So I'm excited to be in New York City and being in the heart of that Big Apple. I love New York City so much.
1: Yay. How did you end up getting this show together with Tai Money? How did you guys?
0: Tai Money's team asked my team. Because we will think, if I do an hour set of my music, it'll be a little different take from her. And she does her set on being that ukulele virtuoso, and she's exceptional and copacetic in her music. So we're both different in so many ways, but coming from the islands, we're going to collaborate on a song together, and it's definitely our first collaboration. And I love Tai Mane. I love her energy. I love her charisma. She's gorgeous in and out, and she can play that ukulele like ain't no other. I think she needs to invite me to on her Europe trip too. I'm just putting it out there. I need to go to Europe with her. Never been, but I'm proud of her endeavors as much as she's proud of my endeavors. And as island people, we got to stick together. So I'm excited to be with her that evening.
1: I love it. I can't wait to see. And I've only got two sort of fun questions to
0: Yes.
1: close this out. If you could make en music with anyone, dead or alive, musician or not, who would you like to make music with?
0: Oh my gosh. From a Hawaii level, I am a huge fan of Auntie Loyal Gardner. She's Ohakula. I love her bombastic ways. I heard she was a musician at heart, technical musician, everything, and she was an entertainer. And she passed away my senior year in high school. I remember that day. I was devastated. And this was 24 years ago. So her music and legacy continues. I just want to dress all in sequin and go to Moana Surf Rider or Alohilani or somewhere down in Waikiki and just have coffee with her and, in sequin with strawberry cupcakes or whatever, French toast. And get to know why she got into the music industry. I know she's with me spiritually. Her family is with me all the time. So I would love to collaborate with her. Or I would love to do a song with Luther Vandross or Pavarotti. Those are my favorite male vocalists,
1: Really?
0: Luther and Pavarotti for classical music. I would have loved collaborating with them. And the person I got to collaborate with and become friends with, and I adored, and he adored me, and he passed, was Uncle Willie K. Uncle Willie K was one of my music mentors. So I have him deep in my heart as well. And all of the wonderful legacies they've left behind, we're here as the musicians and Hawaiian cultural practitioners and singer-songwriters who are now carrying the torch for the next generations to come. So that is who I would love to collaborate with, Auntie Loyal Gardner.
1: And my last fun question,
0: Yes.
1: if you could get one of your lyrics, or if a fan was to get a tattoo of one of your lyrics, which one would you hope it would be?
0: A tattoo. Get a tattoo of three Grammy Awards and just put my name on it. Kalani Pe. I'm just kidding. I'm joking. I don't know what lyrics, but all I can say is just put boom, boom, Kalani Pe, like boom, Kanani, boom, beautiful, boom, and bombastic. Just I don't even have a tattoo myself. In fact, I wanted to tattoo my three Grammy Awards on my elbow, so we'll see. I don't know. We'll see. and do it in purple to honor NYU.
1: But yeah, that's all the questions I've got. Thank you
0: Thank
1: so much for talking
0: you.
1: with me.
0: I hope this was helpful. It's a pleasure seeing you in person.
1: Yes.
0: Thank you so much. Aloha, this is Kalani Pea, Hawaii's three-time Grammy Award winner. 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

All right, so this next one I'm about to play for you, it's called Why Did You Go, a song I made at the end of my project that I just dropped in March, not too long ago. It's called Wrong Balloon. Beautiful song. That, I think it's beautiful. Yeah, here we go. Why Did You Go?

All right, this next one is actually about to be a cover of a song called Strange Fruit. Yeah, crazy song. Billie Holiday. There's a crazy rendition by Jeff Buckley that's just insane. But it's just an insane song. And yeah, I kind of just felt for it in my own way. So I guess this is what I got out of it. And yeah, so here's Strange Fruit.

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Once I was down, had my head stuck on the ground. I thought that I had lost you. I punish myself daily for the past. My

Yeah. I like to welcome. Yeah. I like to welcome everybody to the 5D's late night session. Like this. So relax, have a seat, kick up your feet, and groove to the J. Ross beat.

Welcome, welcome back to Late Night Baseball on 89.1 FM, also streaming live on WNYU.org. My name is Maddie. I'm the sports director here at WNYU. And tonight is the first episode where I'm stepping away from Franchise Flip because I already talked about the bottom 15 teams in Major League Baseball. And starting this week, I'm going to be talking about a set of deeper baseball topics every single week. And try to think of good themes or fun segments that correlate to the season, but also the things surrounding the season. Next week, I actually will be putting out an episode covering spring training. I am going to be in Phoenix this weekend and will be at some facilities. I'm going to get a tour of one of them. I will be at a couple games. I'll actually be competing in the Sabre Conference as well. So I will have a lot to talk about next week. And the week after, it's spring break, and I actually will be literally at opening day. So in 2 weeks, I'll be in Seattle, where I will be talking about the Mariners in the following week. So a lot of good content coming up. Super, super excited. It's almost perfect timing. However, we do have this one extra week, and I thought long and hard about what I wanted to talk about. I got a couple suggestions and recommendations from folk, but seeing as I talked about the Cardinals last week, I thought it was only fitting for us to hop in the car, drive down the 70, talk about the Kansas City Royals this week. This is not obviously just, it's my analysis of the team, but also I talk about them a lot, and I think the people listening to me yap every single week deserve to know why I talk about them so much. And quite frankly, I think they're a good team. I have a lot I want to and could say. So without further ado, let's talk about the Royals. Now, I say a lot of things. I have a lot of little catchy slogans. I have little tidbits, little reoccurring cycles that I go through. Lately, I've been calling people merchants. I don't know why, like, every man my age loves to call people, like, a hit merchant, cycle merchant. I don't know why. It's, like, a thing. But I always say, like, oh, people like J-Rim, he's, you know, quietest season ever merchant. But he had a great year. So there you go. There's the joke. Ha ha. Laugh at my jokes, please. But anyways, going on for the Kansas City Royals here, they had one of the quietest turnaround years. And I think they put up some great numbers. So just for reference, the Kansas City Royals were the second team I talked about on Franchise Flip last year, meaning they were the second worst team in 2023. They were 56 and 106. With a win percentage of 0.346. That's pretty bad. However, things took a drastic turn this last year where they were 86 and 76, above 500, finished second in the division, and got a wild card, took it to the ALDS. The Royals were very good. They actually beat the Orioles to go to the DS. Yeah, okay, there you go. Quite a turnaround. Not one that many people are talking about. I think a lot of people believe that, hey, the White Sox were so bad that it enacted greater parity among the rest of the teams in the division, therefore inflating their overall record and making them big success stories, which is why nobody's really talking about it. Well, I think that's ridiculous. I think when you analyze what the Guardians, the Tigers, and the Royals were able to do, not only did they have a good year, but they capitalized off of this, I would say, luck, and they played smart baseball. I mean, there were three teams from that division in the playoffs last year, and I'm willing to anticipate that there are going to be three again this year. And what I've been saying, and I hold this very true, I really don't think the White Sox are going to be as bad as they were last year because they aren't that bad. And I think what a lot of people fail to realize is me saying they're going to be better. Yeah, they're probably still going to be the last place team, but it's going to be like the Royals 2023 season of 56 and 106. They're not going to have 41 wins. It's going to be better. It's not going to be good, but it is going to be better. And unpopular opinion, but I do think that them being better isn't going to translate as heavily to this division as other people think. I think, yeah, the White Sox are going to be better, but I think the rest of this division is going to stay fairly good because I think that poor performance may go to other divisions, namely other ones I've already mentioned. But I do think that the Royals are going to continue to be good because they've built up a level of success. When I hosted this show in 2023,
And this was the second episode I ever hosted on my own hour-long late-night FM show. Quite an honor for a young sophomore. I was very, very nervous, and on my first episode, I did a lot of prep work. And a lot of people know that when I first started doing this, I had a deep, I'd say, skill set and knowledge of baseball. Obviously not as deep as it is today, but I knew quite a bit about the game. And I spent 15 hours preparing for my Oakland A's episode, my first one. I was super, super nervous. I had a really, really, really large array of notes. And I kind of sat there at the library. I did my notes. And all I could think was, this is fine, but what on earth am I going to do next week when I have to talk about Kansas City, a team that I have never in my life cared about, a team that I have no affiliation for, I have no faith in, I have nothing. And I was very, very stressed about it. And I felt like it was unfair of me to tell my boss at the time, who I still think is a literal encyclopedia, hey, you know, I can do this episode, I can do the show, it's going to be a great show, it's going to be very well themed, and, you know, kind of bail out on the second episode. So I was really nervous. I went to the library like Monday of that week, a couple days early, sat there, middle of the floor, tried to figure out what on earth I was going to talk with the Royals for. And I will tell you that I don't think I've ever in my life enjoyed researching a team or an organization as much as I did in that moment. I finished all of my notes in that day. It only took me like 8 hours. And I have pulled up, so I can kind of reference it, my notes for what I was going to talk about that night. And what I learned and what I gained from that was a deep respect for the Royals organization, but a deep respect in the fact that the ownership, as well as the front office, understood that there was a problem and actively sought a way to fix it. And since 2023, I have been a proud Royals supporter. I actually in the middle of their 2023 season, nonetheless. So by the time actually when I was doing this, they were 46-101. So the season hadn't ended yet. And I pretty sure I said on air that I thought that they could win the World Series, or at least go to the World Series in 2025. And you know what? I stand by it. I say it on almost every show I'm on. And here's why. So at the time that this was done in 2023, Minnesota was leading the division, Cleveland following, Detroit, then White Sox, then, of course, the Royals. And Kansas City had a slew of okay years. In 2022, they were .394. This is their win percentages. 21 was .457. 433 in 2020, 2019 was 364, and in 2018, 358. Now, the Kansas City Royals won the World Series in 2015, 4-1, notably. And something that stuck out to me once, I was with my dad at some point. We were at Disney World, funny enough. There was some guy, I forget what hat he was wearing, a team that was pretty good that year, but good, but never made it over the hump. And the guy was talking to my dad. He was wearing an Orioles hat. And my dad was like, well, why don't you look at the Royals? I mean, wouldn't you trade one World Series for 10 years of bad baseball? And the guy was like, no, I would never, blah, blah, blah. Well, I think a lot of organizations, especially smaller market organizations, have understood that they need to rebuild. A lot of people are going to follow the Orioles method. I think the Orioles now, actually, as of now that Garrett Cole has to get Tommy John surgery, which, of course, we talked about Tuesday night on the cheap seats. The Orioles, I think, will win that division. But try not to laugh because the injuries are just becoming really depressing here. They rebuilt and they were smart about it. And for the record, and I'm going to say this, I think their farm system was undervalued in that review. I was a little bit like, come on, guys, the Orioles are not that low. The Orioles still have a lot of depth in their farm system. I don't care that they traded Jackson Baumeister to my team. The Orioles still have a good farm system. I'm going to stand by that. But my major point here is that organizations are realizing they have to rebuild. But not even that. They realize they have to be smart when they rebuild. So what do I mean by smart when they rebuild? Well, the Royals did something, and I don't know if my depth of baseball is not as good as I think it is. The Royals did something that I've never seen in my life, where they put such a heavy emphasis on major league development time. Now, I don't mean like, you know,
You test out a couple things once or twice and you see what happens. No, no, no, no, no, no, no. I'm talking Matt Cotrera was testing out lineups for like 50 days. He literally, in 50 of 51 games, they used seven different hitters in this two hole, nine in the cleanup spot at four. And like they were literally testing this out. They tested out tons and tons and tons of combinations. They wanted to see what would work. And they also let Bobby Witt, and this is all 2023 stuff, they let him be in the leadoff spot 41 times. That's right. 41 times for Bobby Witt in the leadoff spot. I think a lot of people forget that Bobby Witt Jr. didn't have the most amazing freshman year. In 2021, he had a negative 18 DRS, that's defensive runs saved, and a similar metric, but it favors, it has a little bit different favoritism. Negative 6.5 UZR in 2022. His runs above average was negative 7, and his average defense was negative 10.5. For the record, those are some of the worst defensive stats in the league for shortstop. Those might have been the worst in the league. Well, 2023 rolled around, and there were substantial improvements. His DRS raised 17 points. His UZR raised 6.2 points. His RIA raised 11 points. And his average defense raised 11.4. That is incredible. What on earth happened? He literally improved by 15.4 defensive runs saved per 1,000 innings thus far at this point. What happened? Literally what happened? Well, good coaching, but also an emphasis on making sure that he was hitting in the right place. They were doing careful attention to detail. They were keeping careful tabs on everything happening and making sure that his development time wouldn't be interfered. And I think in a lot of ways, his performance now speaks for itself. You look at his 2024 performance. He batted 332. He had a 9.4 WAR. He had a .977 OPS. I actually saw him win the Gold Glove in person, and he won the batting title. Yeah, Bobby Witt Jr., you're incredible. And quite frankly, I think he should have won MVP. And that's something that I will hang in my heart. He was second in MVP voting, and he deserved it. He should have won the MVP. In my opinion, Bobby Witt Jr. is probably the best player in baseball. And I don't say that lightly. I have a lot of respect for this guy. I'm a huge fan. But he's done a great job. He's really worked hard and really developed. And, you know, obviously you give a lot of credit to him. He is the player. But it is interesting to see that the change in coaching staff did make a difference in how they were handling his performance. He signed an extension with them, which is incredible. I'm really, really glad they did. But I think people often overlook these things. People back in the day, and I don't know, maybe folks don't remember this as much as I did. People were very, very critical on the Orioles when they took Adley Rutschman over Bobby Witt. Obviously, my dad's a huge Orioles fan. So to him, he really wanted Adley. And, you know, you can't blame anyone, really. Like, Adley's a hitting catcher. It's really, really hard to pass that up. And then when Bobby Witt performed very poorly in 22, people were like, oh, gosh, Orioles dodged a bullet there. Bobby Witt Jr., in my opinion, is probably the best baseball player in the game. You know what? A lot of people are going to say he's two or three. I really think he's the best because I think he is one of the best defenders, if not the best defender. I think he's one of, if not the best hitters. He is all around incredible. And that's just not something you see. You see a guy who really, really excels in one thing, but very rarely shines through in another. And a lot of people call this a five-tool player. And not to mention, you know, since I'm bringing up five-tool player, he's also like one of the fastest players in the league. So, and I know I'm clearly like hyping up Bobby Witt Jr. here. There's a lot of other great guys on this team. But I just wanted to make that real emphasis that when I talked about him in 2023, he had improved. And I was extremely optimistic here saying, hey, hey, we're already seeing this much improvement. I think he could be really good next year. And
look where we are. I literally saw him win the Gold Glove. It was crazy. He was like the one player, and I obviously did not bother him. I'm not like that. I'm not like starstruck with celebrities. He was the one player I was like, would love to catch a glimpse of Bobby Witt. Yeah, I was meandering around. There are a lot of famous folk. And I kind of turn around, and there's this giant dude standing right next to me, and it's just Bobby Witt Jr. And I'm like, wow, this dude's massive. Like, way taller than you think he would be. But it was totally awesome. It's like, you see, like, I feel like sometimes I've gotten lucky. I've run into players on the street before. But that was pretty awesome seeing like the one player where I'm like, oh, I've been a fan for years, you know, and you performed so well. I did not say anything, obviously. But it was still pretty awesome. Big moment for me. But it's interesting as well. Just I'm reading through my notes because boy, a lot of this is like really detailed. It's crazy. I guess this is a review of some article where I said that people are claiming they're squandered playing time on guys like Matt Duffy and Jackie Bradley Jr. And it's crazy that people think this or thought this way. I mean, like, it's and Hunter Dozier. And it's interesting. I'm going to read these stat lines at the time. Matt Duffy, I guess, had 191 plate appearances. He was batting sub 250. He was 249 with a 0.2 war. Jackie Bradley, 133 batting average, negative 0.4 war. Hunter Dozier, utility guy, 183 and -0.1 war. And they're saying that this was roster construction more than lineup construction, but then go on to say, like, oh, well, Cotrero sat Bobby Witt more than expected. And again, I kind of think that was the right thing for him. And I'm going to make a little analogy here, and I'm going to say it. I feel like a lot of managers don't give guys like this the right amount of major league development time. And I'm gonna give an example. I think the fact that the Yankees let Anthony Volpe play that whole season at the major league level is insane. Like, I'm so glad they did. He totally deserved it. And he had an amazing defensive year. I mean, he literally, like, I get it. Like, he had a great 2023 defensively. He won the Gold Glove that year for shortstop. And Witt deserved it more. I'm pretty sure Volpe was number two in the voting. Okay. It's insane because both those guys had, I would say, similar situations where, you know, maybe this guy needs this amount of time at the major league level, a little bit of roster move around. But I'm glad that both these guys got the major league development time that they deserved. And obviously, Volpe's not as good offensively as Bobby Witt is. So it's a little different, but it's something that I think about a lot. And I have more respect for a manager when they're willing to be like, you know what, we may take a little bit of a bite here, but I think it'll be worth it. I think this is going to pay out. And obviously, knock on wood, but I think Bobby Witt is obviously going to pan out here. I think he's going to be a Hall of Famer. And let me tell you, I will be up in Cooperstown when that happens. I will be there. Awesome. And yeah, a lot of it is, and I said this before, a couple years ago, like, a lot of credit belongs to Coach Jose Aguisal. And I guess they're saying that sometimes a little bit of rest for Witt really helped, which is interesting. And I know I give a lot of credit to their pitching staff management, and I'm very excited to talk about that as well. This is interesting. The Royals last year ranked 28th in the majors in defensive runs saved. When filling out the coaching staff, they got a new infield coach. I was totally right. Bobby Witt in 2023 had MLB worst negative 22 DRS, or that was 2022. That's pretty wild, and he's pretty good, pretty darn good. And it's funny, I'm laughing because it's like, oh, a lot of young folk are going to be in this organization, like Vinny Pascantino, MJ Melendez. That ended up happening. And, you know, let's actually take a look at their depth chart. I'm obviously going to have a lot to say about their bullpen and their pitching staff. But let's look at some of these young guys. I mean, they have Salvi Perez, who obviously is not a young guy, but he's still behind the plate. And I think they've got Freddie Fermin kind of waiting to see if he ends up taking in that role more full time. Pascantino, obviously, at first. And I'll bring up a new name that I'm literally elated that they picked up. Jonathan India, now playing at second. I like Jonathan India. I don't care what anyone says. That was a great trade. That was probably like
in my opinion, the most exciting trade of the offseason. They got Melendez, can play on left. Now, center field, they have like Kyle Isbell, who I'm kind of mixed about. I think his batting average would be ideally knocked a few notches, but I mean, beggars can't be choosers here. And then in right field, they also have like Hunter Renfroe, which is like, you know, we love Hunter Renfroe, but what can you do? Boy, you know, I shouldn't knock him. He actually, you know, give him a little shout here, was the first baseball player to ever throw me a baseball. It was kind of a little anecdote. He was playing for the Padres at the time, and I was at Dodger Stadium. And I found a little part of Dodger Stadium where the opposing team will throw people baseballs. So, you know, oftentimes you go down there, you'd be friendly. I was a little bit younger, obviously, but it was me and a bunch of guys, young guys, like, I should say, like, boys my age, basically. And I kind of stood out. Obviously, I'm a girl, you know, whatever. And I was sitting down there, and everyone was chirping Renfro. They're like, throw me a ball. And Renfro's like, I'm only going to throw one to a girl. And I piped in, and I was like, wait, I'm a girl? And he looked at me, walked right over, and handed it to me. I literally was like, and I was so happy. I mean, I thanked him profusely. But I actually went down to San Diego and got his jersey. I was so pleased with him. And, you know, obviously people are probably like, what do you mean you bought Hunter Renfro's Padres jersey? To be, like, fairly honest, we went down to San Diego. It was the first time I'd ever been to Petco. And for those of you who know, Petco is literally, like, heaven. It is literally, like, it is like being in heaven, probably. And they were doing a huge blowout sale, like very cheap, on jerseys and everything, because that was the year they were getting rid of the purple and switching back over to the brown. And there were like 7 or 8 players to choose from. And I mean, when I say that, I mean, like, it was not Manny Machado, like, or Tatis. It was like, I don't know, random folk like Trent Grisham or whatever, Yankees legend. They had one Hunter Renfro one in my size left. And I was like, I want that one because he threw me a baseball. So I have an old Padres Renfro jersey. It has the awesome patch on the side saying like the anniversary of the park or whatever. So yeah, I actually kind of have a little bit of a, I don't know. I like Hunter Renfro because I thought that was cool of him. And it's funny, like, I remember pretty much all the baseball players that have thrown me a baseball over the years. A couple of them, this one guy from the Orioles, he actually threw me one twice, and he signed my hat once, which was awesome. And, you know, like, I feel like, yes, I work in baseball. I clearly talk about baseball over the radio all the time. There's a lot of things, like, with players that go through my mind every day. But I do remember these things. Like, fans remember the little things, and I get it. It means more to me than it would most people, just because I grew up with baseball. I grew up loving the sport already, and it was just a nice thing. But I do remember it. And in any case, always will be a Hunter Renfro supporter. It's kind of a bummer he doesn't play for like a team here. Otherwise, and they were doing like a Hunter Renfro bobblehead night. Not, this is like a hypothetical, but if they did, I'd wear my jersey. I know I'm going on a tangent, but I feel like, you know, it's kind of a filler episode, so I feel like I can be a little friendlier. Funny side story. I went to Anthony Rizzo bobblehead night, and poor Anthony Rizzo, I actually like him as well. I have his jersey also, with the Yankees, and they had this, Star Wars one. It was Star Wars night. It was him as a Jedi. I feel like it had a clever name. I don't know. I dragged one of my friends there, and I have an Anthony Rizzo Cubs jersey. I asked for it for Christmas a couple years ago. It's really nice. It's a good looking jersey. I have to be honest, like, that's a clean jersey. Well, in any case, I don't know why I didn't wear it. I wore my Yankee stuff. And I was like, every single person in that stadium had Anthony Rizzo Cubs jerseys on. The Cubs were not playing against them, I'm telling you. I'm pretty sure it was not against the Cubs. If it was, then maybe I'm making a fool of myself. I'm pretty sure, because I remember thinking, wow, there are a lot of Cubs fans who showed up for Anthony Rizzo. And I totally felt left out not wearing my Cubs jersey. But, you know, I go to Clemente Day every year. I wear my Clemente Pirates jersey, and it is, like, bright yellow. And
sometimes people like give me weird looks, but then I'm like move my hair and I'm like, yeah, I'm literally honoring Roberto Clemente. And it's like, I don't know. People, I feel like people have no class. People don't understand that like some of these things matter. Obviously that matters a lot more than an Anthony Rizzo Cubs jersey at Star Wars night at Yankee Stadium. But just something that I think about a lot, actually, and I kind of regret not wearing that jersey. Whatever. In any case, this is a very young team, and I obviously got very sidetracked there. But like I said, I have a lot of positive things I can say about the Royals. I'm very excited about this Royals team. I think they're going to be good. I think that them adding India only helps their case. And they really only got rid of Brady Singer. And I like Brady Singer a lot. I think adding more infield depth matters a little bit more. Now, had they gotten rid of Cole Ragans, I would have been like, not so good. And I'm a big Cole Ragans fan. But let's talk first about their pitching improvements. So let's just talk about this. And I want to say, like, when obviously this is not, this is obviously like old information, but it's interesting to read my notes here. And it says like Quatrero has had to deal with, by the way, I don't know if I've shouted out Matt Quatrero. He's like the dog, but I guess he's had to deal with like not much depth, using bullpen games, relievers to get through the 9 innings. And apparently at the time they had the 7th oldest age weighted pitching staff in baseball. It's insane. And I wrote a little note here and I wrote in little parentheses, pitch clock struggles. That's funny. I'm not a fan of the pitch clock at all. I think it is a heavy contributor of injuries, especially in older pitchers. And I'll actually explain why I wrote that, because I think that's kind of relevant. Yeah, I think, and I said this a couple years ago, and I may amend this to 8 years, but I said in 10 years, once all of the older pitchers are all filtered out and it is like just people that have played their entire career with a pitch clock, people will adapt to it better. Injuries, I think, are still going to be a problem, but people will adapt better. It won't be as bad as it is now. And I think, yeah, obviously having one of the older pitching staffs in the league, yeah, that definitely hurts you, because of the younger folk, they've been playing with it through college, through minor league baseball. It's a more common thing. And I'm pretty sure they do it in collegiate summer leagues too. I probably should know that. But yeah, so a lot of these folks, you know, they probably haven't spent as much time with it. It's really hard to just one day wake up and boom, now your pitch tempo is being heavily monitored. And, you know, I've seen pitch tempo be a make or break for pitchers before, working with pitchers in personal experience, not even at the major league level. Like, yeah, if your tempo's off or you're working at a tempo that's not something you're used to, yeah, there tends to be issues. And it tends to become a little more difficult. And I think once people get more used to it, then yeah, sure, not as much of a problem. But at the end of the day, like, it's not as fluid as people think it is. And I know I wrote this here. It's like the new pitching coaches, Brian Sweeney and Zach Bove. I wrote a lot of nice things about both of them, that they had been doing good work. And a lot of this, and I'll say, like, Sweeney had been working for the Guardians, and they're regarded as one of the best pitching-centric organizations, developed a lot of good talent, which is true. And then with the Twins, Bove apparently has heavy use of analytics, and he does a good job with them. And apparently it's great with development of new pitches. So I think, obviously, like, that's a very condensed version of what I wrote. I wrote, like, a whole page worth about how much I liked these two pickups, or these coaching staff improvements, as I would say. And another thing I said is, like, hey, the Royals had already seen at this point an improvement in strikeout-to-walk ratio, which is insane. And walk rate has still been pretty horrendous, but it's been better. That's funny. They had the second highest walk rate in the game. Yeesh. But apparently, like, I went down to all the pitchers, and I don't know how many of these are still on the team, but there were substantial improvements on almost every single one of these pitchers at this point. And they received, this is interesting, they received Cole Ragans, and Ronnie Cabrera from the Rangers in exchange for Aroldis Chapman. And I wrote, Ragans was actually not a bad pickup. He's 4-1 with the Royals, boasting a 1.69 ERA. Oh my gosh. If only
I had known how much of a dog Cole Ragans would be. Okay, I'm like such a fan of this guy. We're literally about at the halfway point, so I guess in my fashion, I'm going to come up with a fun fact. I'm going to keep trying to do that just because I think it breaks it up nicely. My Cole Ragans, oh God, I have a not fun fact about Cole Ragans. I was on my way back from working. I worked with a team, and I was on my way back, and it was like a long way back, and I had the Orioles-Royals game on, and I was so excited. I was like, Ragans is pitching, and I think he like totally, like, I think that was his worst game of the entire season. I actually kind of want to see if I can find it, but it's really terrible. I was so upset. I'm pretty sure I cried on the way home. And I'll be honest, like, I this kind of stuff, like, all right, like, not to be like annoying, I don't really cry over games too much. Like, unless something like I'm really upset about or someone gets like injured and like it's really devastating. Yeah, whatever happened with this game, I was very crushed about it. And I'm trying to find it. Let's see. Yes, this is it. Okay, it wasn't even a bad... I'm looking back on it. Maybe I overreacted. 9 hits. No, that's pretty bad. 7 earned runs, 9 hits. And this was the versus Baltimore on April 20th, almost a year ago. Yeah, that was devastating. I was pretty sad about that. But yeah, Cole Ragans, that's not really a fun fact. But I'll just finish this up first. Really big fan. I think he's great. I think he's a stuff plus merchant. I think that's what the young folk are saying these days. But I think he's got some of the most interesting mechanics I've seen from a pitcher. I think he's exciting to watch. I think just his pure stuff is phenomenal. He is like probably like one of my favorite pitchers. It's Scoople's number one. He's probably number two. I think, boy, the development time with the Royals, pretty good work. And obviously people are probably like, well, why aren't you telling us his stats? Well, with the Royals last year, he had an ERA of 3.14. When he got traded to the Royals last year, in 12 games, he had an ERA of 2.64. And this, by the way, the 3.14 was in 32 games. And this is even better. In 2023 with Texas, his ERA was 5.92. in 17 games, and in 2022 was 4.95 in 9 games with Texas. So whatever they did in Kansas City to improve this guy's arsenal, it worked. That's what I'm like, this is my whole point I'm trying to make. Like, you look at him, like Cole Ragans is a perfect example. What on earth did they do to him? Like, this dude is like throwing straight gas, and like not even that, like the quality of his pitches are good quality also. So I always get very excited. I love this guy. If I was in Kansas City and they had a Cole Ragans t-shirt, I would get one. I'd purchase one for sure. I actually may even just try to look for one on my own. This guy's the best. He's a dog. Anyways, fun fact. So I've actually never been to Kansas City. I have never seen the Royals play at Kauffman. It is actually trying to be my 29th park. I kind of made a little joke at the beginning of the episode where I'm like, let me just take the 70 across, and because I talked about the Cardinals last week. Well, that is the plan. The plan is to go to Kansas City, hit number 29, and then drive across Missouri and hit number 30 on the 70. Literally the plan. I got asked today if I'd been to St. Louis. I get asked a lot. That's like one of those ones. I think out of every park, that's the one I get asked if I've been to the most. I don't know why. It's kind of weird. Like, I don't know why people aren't just like, oh, well, you know, you're from, you know, California. I haven't been to Chase Field. No, I actually haven't, but I am going to be in Phoenix and unfortunately not there. It's going to be, let me tell you guys, it's going to be crushing to be in Phoenix and not see a D-backs game. I'm actually going to, I feel like I'm going to be like kind of sad the whole time. Like, dang, I really could see the Snakes this weekend and I'm not going to. But in a lighter note, I am going to see 3 spring training games and I'm going to be competing at the Saver Conference. So I don't think it's like the end of the world. I've actually never seen spring training. So and it's like literally crushing because I was looking through the list of teams. And OK, here's something I will admit to the peanut gallery. I actually don't have the teams in Grapefruit versus Cactus memorized. I could give you great guesses on a handful of them. I mean, obviously, I think the 2 Florida ones are in the Grapefruit League, and I'm pretty sure the D-backs are in Arizona. That's a dumb, I'm making a joke. I hope people get that. But
I like if you were like, hey, Kansas City Royals, I'd be like, don't know. That's kind of a toss up. Unfortunately, they are in the Grapefruit League, and so are the Orioles, Boston, and the Rays, and the Tigers. So that's like the five teams I'm like most desperate to see, which is really depressing. Like, you guys don't understand. Like, I would literally do anything to go see my Royals. It's hard. But, you know, it's okay. It's okay. I'm pretty sure I'm right about that. You know what? Maybe not. Maybe they're in spring training. Maybe I was totally wrong. Oh my gosh. Don't tell me they're in. Oh my gosh. Wait. The Royals might actually be in the Cactus League. No way. They are. Oh my goodness. Wait, maybe I will see the Royals this weekend. Oh my gosh. Okay, guys, I totally lied. That's really embarrassing. I'm sorry. Okay, crap. Maybe I will go see them. Oh, I don't know. They're not at any time I can be there. Oh my goodness. I feel like I just made like the most massive discovery of all time. I had no idea that I actually could see the Royals. I was going to say, like, I'm going to be really depressed not seeing the Royals, but actually maybe I will. Maybe I'll sneak in a fourth game. In any case, I still don't have a fun fact. I don't know. I feel like I usually, obviously nobody knew I was talking about this, and like, this is just me talking out of, you know, nowhere. But, yeah, the Royals, I like them a lot. I feel like that's apparent. Clearly, I gave them their own extra episode and have been gassing them up. I literally have not said one negative thing about the Royals, which probably fans of other teams are like, yeah, you dogged on the Angels for like an hour straight. Sorry. I tried my best. Kikuchi's going to be interesting. But yeah, and it's funny, like I'll just keep going down the list. Clubhouse. Oh, actually, here's a fun fact. Everyone knows that, like, my top pick manager is Kevin Cash. Well, what most people don't know, so McAtrio is number two in my head, I think. McAtrio and Kevin Cash both were working on the Rays at the same time. So no wonder McAtrio is this big of a dog, because he literally worked for the Rays with Kevin Cash, the GOAT. That's a fun fact. That's a good one. I know at some point I don't know why, I looked up a picture of him for something. I think I was trying to make like a, I don't know, poster or something. I was like, oh, where's this? And I discovered a picture of them together and I was like, wait a minute. Why are my two goats in the same image? Ah, because they work together. So yeah. And in any case, good stuff. But the thing I want to bring up is clubhouse management. I wrote some notes about, you know, how their previous manager managed the clubhouse. Nothing negative, just a different approach. And apparently Quintero is like super laid back and communicative, which is good, in my opinion. I guess people like that. I guess he once argued with the umpires about a bad call, but people like that he has their back and is laid back. So, yeah. In any case, I think there have been a lot of good stuff happening with the Royals. I think it's really exciting. I think it's great. And I know it's funny, like, I wrote some concerns down. Oh my gosh, this is even funnier. This will be great. This is some predictive stuff I wrote, and this is even better. Main areas of concern, payroll. You know, I'm going to be honest. They've been doing smart things with their money. I don't think at this point they had extended Bobby Witt. Maybe they had. Well, I literally don't have anything negative to say about the Royals. Like, I want to preface that. This is my extra bonus episode. What is it? Like the bonus Jonas? Like, this is the bonus. I have nothing negative to say. So this is me being positive. Also in a good mood. Oh, you know, little tidbit, guys. I signed up for my first marathon and I ran today outside because it's warm out here. And I was like, I'm just going to run an easy 10K Tuesdays and Thursdays. I call them 10K Tuesday, 10K Thursday.
And I accidentally got lost on my run, and I got home, and I look, and I accidentally ran 8 miles. So I'm in a good mood. I'm like, man, I got 2 extra miles in. Look at me go. Witness the fitness, as they say. But anyways, in all seriousness, I've literally been telling everyone, I've been telling everyone I signed up for a marathon because I'm really excited about it. In any case, yes, my concern about their budget is hilarious, but this, I'm going to laugh. This is going to be hard to get through because it's really funny. Because at this point I really was year by year doing potential rebuild processes, and that did not have a positive reception. People did not seem to like that, which I think is wild because that was like the whole point of the show, was I talk about the reason the team's doing poorly and give solutions. But I don't think people were not liking how I set this up. Got a lot of really negative feedback, but that's okay. I'm going to go over it anyways because it's funny. So none of these were correct. I said that they should sign Aaron Nola, which, honest to God, like, yeah, they probably should have, but they didn't need to necessarily. I saw Aaron Nola do a poor job against the Mets anyways. No, nothing against him. I actually like Aaron Nola. So then I wrote a list of their other free agents. I said Lucas Giolito, also a good choice. Yeah, that's true. Wade Miley, wow. Now, my favorite one on here maybe is David Robertson. He needs to be signed somewhere. You know what? They should sign him. I'm going to say it right now. Kansas City Royals should still sign David. Someone should sign him. I don't care that he's 40. He put up good numbers last year. One-year deal. He could do it. He's really good. I don't care what people say, David Robertson. I still love you. I love singing Sweet Home Alabama at Mets games. But yes, I don't know. Some of this is really funny. Then I talk about the draft lottery, and it's interesting because at this point they were saying that they were going to sign JJ Weatherholt. And I don't remember when I changed my opinion about this, but at some point I was pretty darn certain they were getting Cags. And I was like, oh, Weatherholt's going to the Cardinals, which, you know, it's actually almost ironic that I'm talking about it this week because last Thursday, I went on and on about my entire story of being like, yeah, guys, I was right that they signed Weatherholt. I knew the Cardinals were going to get him. I knew from the beginning. but I was jumping for joy. Him and Cags, boy, I couldn't have been happier. But yeah, some of these are funny because the draft lottery definitely did not go. They're like, it's a 16.5% chance of getting the first pick, which is outrageous because none of these three teams got the first pick. It was the Guardians than the Reds, which is outrageous. It's even more outrageous, I think. But them getting Cags was a great move. Super, super happy about it. I actually would like to see him play at some point in the minor league level. I actually have another nice story, but I'll share it in a minute. Maybe I'll talk about it now. I've only seen one of the Royals farm teams one time. This is random. I actually went to Arkansas. I had a friend at the time who lived in Northwest Arkansas. And, you know, and this is no offense to anyone. I do not believe this in any way, shape, or form. I don't agree with this at all. But she was like, yeah, I've never been able to get someone to come to Arkansas. Like, none of my friends have ever wanted to come visit. And I was like, oh, but you live right by the park, right? And she's like, yeah, I live right by, or, you know, I don't know, like a little bit outside, you know, Fayetteville, Arkansas. And I was like, oh my gosh, I'm going on a trip. I'm going to hit 8 ballparks this summer. I wish I could come to Arkansas. And then she literally, I think, texted her parents. She was like, oh, they said it's cool. You can come. And I ended up going to Arkansas. I stayed with her, which is awesome. One of the cooler things a friend has ever done for me. And she actually drove me up to Missouri to see the Springfield Cardinals also. But I went and saw the Northwest Arkansas Naturals before their rebrand. Still pretty cool. It was more like Supernatural. Now it's more like the Ozarks, which were beautiful, by the way. Arkansas was very beautiful. And I've had friends over the years. I know a girl at the station, and she's from Mississippi. And she's just like, oh, I'm from Jackson, Mississippi. And I was like, oh my gosh, the Mississippi Braves, they're no longer there. And she was like, oh my gosh, I literally can't believe you want to come to Jackson, Mississippi and see the Mississippi Braves. Not there anymore, now they're the Columbus Clingstones.
But in any case, I can appreciate a town with a minor league baseball stadium, and I will always go, go visit. So my nice story here is that we went to the game, and the folks at the game were really, really, really lovely people. And we were sitting right next to the dugout, as one does. Whenever I go to a minor league game, I usually sit directly behind home plate. But for whatever reason, my friend and I were like, let's just sit right next to the dugout. Well, they threw us baseballs, quite a few of them, actually. And at one point, one of the players, his name's Angel Zerpa, he was doing a rehab stint at the time with them, and he pitched that game. He walks over. There's a younger kid sitting behind me. I was chatting with him and the dad for pretty much the whole game, talking about minor league baseball, how much I appreciated it, being like, oh, I'm from New York City, and originally L.A. And it's kind of outrageous that I was there. And Angel Zerpa came over and, you know, wanted to sign a ball for the kid. And the dad was like, hey, she's really awesome. Would you mind signing something for her? And I never would have bothered him or asked him. And he was like, oh, my gosh, of course. Or, you know, whatever. And I, you know, he signed a baseball for me, which is really awesome. So I have that. I actually pulled one of his cards in a pack of cards recently. And I have the ball like on display in my apartment with his baseball card right next to it, which is really awesome. In any case, it's just a nice memory. Like I said, I remember all these little things. But I thought it was really cool of him to sign a baseball for me, too, because he clearly wasn't. He was only going to do it for the kid. And it was cool of the dad and also of him. But just a nice little side story. Arkansas was cool. I had a good time. The food's really good there. Some of these other things. So it's interesting. And I won't talk about, maybe I will give my like outrageous takes here. But I wrote down the free agents every single year for the team. And I guess like it says like Bobby Witt's going to be a free agent. I'm pretty sure they extended him like way out. So I'm pretty sure he's still going to be there. I guess Salvi Perez is a club option in 26, which is kind of interesting. But I'm looking at some of this, and Jordan Lyles in free agency, like, blah, blah. Then I talked a little bit about their prospects, and that's something that I haven't done on this episode yet. And Cags is obviously their number one ranked prospect. And I would really like to see him play. I will say this. Like, the park I'm, like, desperate to go to the very most is Quad City, which is their high A team. Apparently, it is supposed to be, like, one of, if not the most beautiful minor league parks. People regard it as, like, one or two. I would really like to go. I just don't know when I'm going to be in, like, Davenport, Iowa, quite frankly. But I think that's where it is. But I would like to go. I'd like to hit all 150, like, all 30 major, 120 minor. But it is on there. That's probably number one on my list. There in Nashville would be awesome also. You look at Cags, I mean, he's powerful and he's got a good arm, right? I mean, at the end of the day, hits for power and he's strong. I think they kind of shut him down pitching-wise. I could be wrong. I don't think he's going to be pitching anymore, but I think that's fine. I think it's rare with a two-way player, and also I think

Blake Mitchell. Again, good hitter, good catcher. Blake Mitchell, I think, is like great, and this guy's good. Or as in the industry they would say, above average to plus. Then they've got Ben Kurdna. He's all right. I'd say he's just an average-ish, you know, in terms of Arsenal right-handed pitching prospect at the AA level. And then I'll bring up one more name. I'm trying to think. Yeah, this is who I was looking for. Steven Zoback. This guy is interesting, and I brought it up the other day in terms of, like, specifically when I look at pitchers and their control level. Yeah, this guy has some of the best control I've seen over a pitch. It's pretty good. Obviously, I think it's just more and more development time, but, like, the quality of his pitches are fine, but he has good control over it, and I feel like you sometimes just need a consistent guy. Like, I feel like people underestimate the value of consistency. So, just a thing to think about. I'm not going to go down the list. I'm not going to go down every single guy. Just because, like I said, it's not that kind of show. It's just me talking about a team that I like. And I think it's hilarious, some of these, like, predictions. Like, I said that the A's, they may have signed him. Let's see. I want to see, because I put down where I thought the White Sox... No, I was wrong. I put down that I thought the A's were going to sign Chase Burns, and that did not end up happening. He went to the Reds. That's right, he went number two. Yeah, that's a good pickup. I guess that makes sense, like, if he was expected to go, like, one or two. And then, this is even crazier, is I had the White Sox picking Brody Breck, and he actually went to the Rockies, not even in the first round. He went to the collective bargaining round. Oh my gosh. Whenever I see CBA, I'm like, collective bargaining agreement. That's that class I took getting to me. The competitive balance round. Sorry, guys. Collective bargaining round. Jeez Louise. That is not something people want, a collective bargaining round. Man, I'm going to laugh about that the rest of the day. But in any case... Yeah, clearly, sometimes my predictions aren't great. I know I wrote something, like, earlier this year about, like, oh, I think the Rays should take, oh, I don't know if I can say, I can't say who it is. Well, there's a pitcher out of Clemson, or not a pitcher, there's a player out of Clemson, and I said that I thought the Rays should take him. And I got a good laugh about it, because I don't think they're going to, I don't know who they're going to take, but... They actually didn't get a terrible draft slot. I think they got 11th, if I'm not mistaken. But, yeah, well, in any case, I'm excited to see what the Royals keep doing. Obviously, they're an organization that has been, like, exponentially improving. I think people think it's a fluke. It is not. It is not a fluke, guys. The Royals are a good team. It's going to be good. And I'm just really excited to kind of see how things continue to pan out. I really like the Royals, like I said. And good stuff ahead, I think. And I think that them hiring Cutrero as the coach and JJ Piccolo as their GM, I think they understand that changes had to be made, and they made the right ones. Because from what I've seen from the rest of the coaching staff, that's a group of people that work well together and have found ways to tackle these problems. And, yeah, I literally have nothing negative to say. Like I said, I've never been to Kauffman. I'd like to, obviously. Actually, I will say this. So, I obviously have been saying for a long time, like, oh, I do think the Royals are going to go to the World Series this year. You know what? If they do, I am going to pay and go to wherever it is. Obviously, ideally, nearby. Like, Philly or New York would be ideal. It'd be hard. Oh, my gosh. It'd be so hard to wear Royal stuff at a Mets game, but I hope it's nearby. If not, if it's Royals Dodgers, I will go out to the K. I will go and see them. I want to so badly. It is like my pride and soul. In any case, definitely have enjoyed talking about the Royals. I think I hope next year, and you know, I was a little sad. I have all my notes from my first year of franchise flip stuff. And I have a slew of things where earlier this year when I was doing my second season of Franchise Flip,
is going down the list. I'm like, well, this is a team that already had their thing this time, and then this happened.

0: this year. And then this happened then. And I didn't get to talk about the Royals. And I was kind of like happy but sad. It was a bittersweet moment. I'm like, you know, I'm sad I don't get to talk about my precious Royals. But at the same time, I'm really, really glad that they're a good team. I think I'm convincing people. I think I've fully convinced Jack that they're a good team. And I feel like he and I disagree the most. And Jack is one of our Cheap Seats hosts. And I really would like him to come on the show and talk pitching mechanics with me. And I think that may be one of our episodes I do. But in any case, I've definitely enjoyed talking about the Royals. And they, I think, have kickstarted like a new love. They kickstarted a new love for the sport where I feel like I focused a lot more on major league development, but also just being smart when it counts. And it totally changed my entire perspective on the game and the way that I looked at team development and improvements. And I think, you know, in a lot of cases, it's been really good. And I think it's really opened my eyes to what organizations could achieve in a year. And clearly, I'm going to say this, and I don't think people, maybe people are going to disagree. I don't think the Royals were as bad as they were in 2023. It's the same thing with the White Sox, except the White Sox did not have a development year. The Royals already knew they were going to lose the division or that it was futile to even try for a wild card. And they took a 106 loss season in the name and the sake of development. And I don't think I've ever seen a team, at least that I can remember in my lifetime explicitly, do that and make that kind of sacrifice to have this good of a year this year. So for that, I obviously want to kick this, you know, kind of end things, you know, kick it off with by saying late night baseball is about looking at the bigger picture. I like to look at bigger picture items, bigger picture goals in terms of baseball. I have been given a chance to talk about a high level topic aside from my podcast, which I try to reserve for more, I don't know, transactional things. But this is definitely this is the space to talk about things like this, storylines. And when people ask me like what my favorite team is, I do usually say the Rays because I think that is probably the answer. But I really like following storylines. My generation often likes following players. My dad's follows teams. I like storylines. I don't mean a bandwagon story. I don't mean I like watching the Dodgers win a World Series because they spent $1 billion. I mean, I like watching a team take a year of development just to see what would happen. That, to me, is an interesting storyline and one that needs to be appreciated, respected, and preserved. And that is why I think I love the Kansas City Royals so much and why I was willing to dedicate an episode here today. I think in a lot of ways I could probably do the same about what the Brewers are doing. I think they have another very interesting storyline. It was actually a very hard toss-up between talking about the Royals or the Brewers. And I thought I would talk about the Royals this week. I may talk about the Brewers another week, just talk about the momentous contributions of that organization. But for now, this has been the Kansas City Royals analysis episode, the 2025 version, on Late Night Baseball. My name is Maddie. I'm the sports director here at WNYU. If there are any questions, comments, concerns, consternations, fun fact, or show recommendations, or anything anyone wants to hear, like, oh, please talk about, you know, the bat path statistic. Sure, I can, if you want, for an hour. My email is sports@wnyu.org. I'm here, same time, same place, every Thursday, here to talk baseball. And, yeah, next week I will be reviewing spring training, talking about, you know, being at spring training, since I've never been. I'm getting a tour of one of the facilities, so I'll talk about that, players, all sorts of good stuff. So, thank you so much for joining me tonight. 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
0: 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My name is Maddie. I'm the sports director here at WNYU Radio. And today, I'm going to be doing a start of the season recap and opening day analysis. That's right, folks. I am back. I know you all missed me last week. I'm very sorry. I was in Seattle celebrating opening day 2025 against the Athletics. So, a couple of housekeeping items and things that I want to go over. First of all, as you all know, my email, sports@wnyu.org, is always open for questions, comments, concerns, and fun facts. I love to shoot a fun fact into the audience every 30 minutes on my late night show, just because I think it, you know, adds some excitement into the world. That's a joke. Clearly, I'm trying to be uplifting. You know, I'm a little tired. It is what it is, and it happens. Let's just start things off. And I want to say, and I'll preface this by saying, I am actually going to be in Florida tomorrow and the rest of this weekend. And not only am I running a race in Florida, but I'm going to be doing some minor league baseball coverage. I'm going to see the opener, the opening day for the Port St. Lucie Mets, which is cool because I don't actually get to see a lot of low A ball. In all my time watching baseball of any level, I've only actually ever been to one low A game, which is saying something, and I obviously haven't been to a ton of those parks. So I'm definitely looking forward to doing this. I'm looking forward to seeing these teams. But I think most exciting of all, and something that I'm not sure that I've actually shared publicly yet, this might be a first time, I am going to Tampa to see the Tarpons at that community center ballpark. I know, shocking. But anyways, I'm excited to talk about that. I think it's going to be cool. And obviously, we are purposely making the trek out to Tampa to go see this game because we think it'll be a cool experience. So I kind of just want to dive into things. I want to obviously dive into what the season's looked like a couple days in. And just talk about some surprising things that we've seen and questions that might still arise. So I want to start this by saying that I know a lot of people are going to expect me to talk quite heavily about the bats this evening. I actually have recorded my podcast for next week, The Ups and Downs, which is going to be just mostly the whole episode, basically a 40-minute analysis of these bats. And essentially what they mean for the league and what they mean for baseball. And I think that should cover questions, comments, concerns, consternations on the matter. But just as a general refresher for those of you who don't know, and because my podcast does come out in 6 days and isn't, I would say, an immediate thing, these are brand new bats that were essentially developed by a MIT PhD person. And he, I believe, was a former... I think he formerly worked for NASA. I promise, I know the details of this. It's just, it's been a minute. But the other thing I want to say is, specifically for this guy, cool guy, obviously great concept, these bats are different than normal bats. People are calling them the torpedo bats. Some people are calling them bowling pin bats. Whatever you want to call them, they've been extremely effective in use. As of right now, as I'm doing this show, they are not yet banned by the league. I am not saying they are legal. I'm not saying anything negative about them. I think they're a very interesting strategy. And I think it was smart to capitalize on that while they did, or when they did. So let's just talk about the season. So to start off, I went to Seattle for opening day. I went to T-Mobile Park, which was my 24th major league ballpark. Yay! I should learn how to put in some sound effects. That'd be kind of funny. Although, unfortunately, like, even for a live show, that's probably not my suit of knowledge. Went to the park, had a really great time. We saw a great game. But, basically, the Mariners did end up taking the dub against the Athletics. Whatever. Good stuff. Game two did not go quite in the Mariners' favor, and the A's actually did take that game and was a shutout. Now, I want to say something maybe a little more personal. So, for those of you who don't know, I'm from Southern California, and I actually went to school with some of these, I went to school, I grew up around a lot of these, you know, I would say Southern California baseball prospects. That's a weird way of putting it, because that's obviously a lot of territory. Well, there's a very prominent high school in Southern California, literally in the town I'm from, or I should say the town next to where I'm from, and a lot of talent comes out of that high school. Well, obviously, I knew I knew of these guys growing up. Some of them I did know. And one of them got his first ever career hit, major league hit, while I was at that game. And it was a home run, which was really cool. And I have to say, like, obviously I'm from a very well-known area. It's not like I'm from, and I'm sorry, don't take offense to this, like, you know, like North Dakota. Like, I'm obviously from somewhere where a lot of people do play baseball, and there are a lot of professional athletes that come out of Southern California. It's just not common to see a professional athlete come out of your backyard, basically. Like people that I like knew and had friends that were friends with. It's kind of a random thing. And I just thought that was really cool. It was kind of special. I'll say, like, as a side note, there's another guy who went to that high school that I remember, obviously. And I was at a game last summer in Hudson Valley, and he's one of the Yankees prospects, and he was playing. And I was like, oh my gosh, that guy has the same name as this guy I remember. And it was a pretty unique name. So I was kind of like, obviously I checked and he was the same guy that I knew. But it's just kind of a cool thing. Like, I guess you kind of know which guys are going to end up going pro, but it's pretty cool. In any case, just wanted to share that. Kind of like a, I don't know, not really like a personal thing, but like kind of a cool thing. Saw some great pitching from the Mariners end in game one. I think, honestly, it's funny because I had my show two weeks ago now where I talked about my Saber stuff, and I brought up that I had that statistic that favored Munoz, and it was kind of funny to watch him come in and get the save after we literally reformulated the statistic to work more in his favor, honestly. Other interesting things we saw from opening day, we saw a great game from the White Sox, who are playing well, but I want to preface this by saying, hey, I have been saying that the White Sox are going to be a better team than they've led on to be. And the thing is, they're not as bad as their record reflected. Look, they weren't good because they gave up. And at some point, like, yeah, I mean, you might give up. You know, you're already kind of in a hole so deep. But the White Sox, hey, they're in, as of right now, first place in their division. Now, you know, that's not really saying much. There are a lot of teams that are in first place in their divisions, among other ones. But that was definitely something that I thought was interesting. They're not doing terribly. And I think that, you know, we're already seeing some surprises, some stuff we maybe didn't expect. But again, this is literally the first week of the season. And I know that, like, Tuesday night you're going to come on and, hey, a lot of people are going to be like, oh, well, these are the things that are said because they are. Like, yeah, the Diamondbacks are in fourth place. What are you going to do? Well, I don't think, and this is something I've been saying since I started doing radio, you can't make any, like, actual claims about teams until June. And that's, I say the same thing about players. Like, Anthony Volpe, I was like, hey, make a judgment call about him in June. Don't make it now. So I think you just have to give, like, late May, early June. You got to give these teams time. It's a long season. We're a couple games in. At the end of the day, it isn't a do or die yet. But those are just some things I found very interesting. Obviously, the start of the minor league season, the AAA season has started. I think Gunnar Henderson got called up today, which is nice. The other thing I want to say kind of in that regard is that there have just been a ton of injuries. Now, again, it is the beginning of the season. And, you know, guys are rusty, but there have been a lot of injuries. And I don't mean like Freddie Freeman slipping in the shower injuries, which is very, very similar to that Blake Snell moving the dresser injury from a couple of years ago. But there have just been a lot of injuries. And, you know, obviously a lot of people are going to be like, well, hey, there's not more injuries than normal. They're on big name guys. Well, I think it's a little concerning that there are so many injuries. And there were a lot going into the season, too. And obviously a ton are based on pitchers. And as y'all know, I had my show with Skylar, my dear friend, a couple weeks ago, where we did talk about injuries, and she was on here and made it a little more lighthearted. Tried to get her to come in for this, but didn't happen. I'm giving Skylar a hard time, but at the end of the day, you know, there's gives and takes here. So I think that's interesting. I think I've been very disappointed from what I've seen from the Brewers, and I'm going to chalk that up to they're just not warmed up yet. I'm going to say like the same thing with the Braves, and obviously we already had talked about the Jurickson Profar steroid thing, which is not good in any circumstance. And, you know, I'm curious to know, and I, you know, if people emailed about this and said this was something they were interested in, then I would consider doing a show about this. I'm not sure if I've mentioned on here before, but I have a very wide amount of knowledge about the steroid era. It is probably one of the things that I know the most about in regards to baseball, which is a totally random poll, I acknowledge. But the reason I say that is because I've written several research papers and presented on this and had talks about this. This is even more random poll, but I had a guy interview me about my knowledge of the steroid era he wanted to use me as a source for his project. And I'm like, well, I wasn't really alive then. And he's like, no, but you know so much about it. And I'm like, sure. And I wonder, like, at times if that would be an interesting thing to talk about. And I know, so my associate Azan and I, we have our own little podcast together here where we tackle like sports issues that are relevant in the sports sphere today. And at the end of the day, like we talk about things that are, you know, relevant to right now. And we did have an episode where we briefly touched on steroid usage. And it was an interesting one. Obviously, like steroid usage, and it was mostly in the context of Hall of Fame eligibility. I don't think anyone thought Jerickson Profar is going to be a Hall of Famer. But it is an interesting thing to think about. Obviously, he's suspended for 80 games, and he is unable to play in the postseason this year. Yeah, I don't think steroids are really good on any account. Not good in this context. But, yeah, I find it moderately concerning. I just don't like it. Kind of, maybe it's just me, but I didn't see the signs for this one. It is a bummer for the Braves, though, especially since, you know, hey, they might have wanted that extra piece, you know, going into what is going to be a very competitive year for that particular division. Aside from that, I think we've seen good stuff all around. Like, I saw some interesting stuff from Max Kepler. I've been working on some reports about him just because I find him to be a very interesting player. I think, obviously, at the end of the day, I hope for him to be good. Like, we all know I'm a Max Kepler supporter. He doesn't look like he's doing terrible out there. And when I say that, I mean he's batting over 300 right now. So, Kep, you keep up the good work. And I think a lot of that's largely attributed to the Phillies hitting approach, where he's taking more balls and being more mindful at the plate. And, hey, whatever they're doing, it's working. I just had to give Kep a little shout because we all know I'm a big fan. For those of you who don't know, and boy, at this point, if you're listening to my show, you definitely know about this. I've been literally like number one Max Kepler supporter on the planet. He was like my free agent to sign, but I really thought a small market team was going to get him. Now, speaking of small market teams, I already did bring up the Brewers before. Bummer about Nestor Cortez. That was rough. Again, I don't think the Brewers season's over. It's only been a couple games. I think, hey, at the end of the day, things are going to go up and down. I do think the Brewers are still going to win this division. I think they're going to be off to a cold start, but I want everyone to be very cognizant of something else, and that's, hey, the Braves are also a good team. They're just off to a cold start. Conversely, the Marlins are not a good team, and they are off to a good start. So I think what we're going to do, and at the end of the day, we all have to understand that, hey, things even out, but also even the Tigers last year went on that crazy run. And I'm not saying that these are teams I thought needed to go on a run mid-season, but they're teams that I think are better than what they're showing in the first week. Now, I probably didn't need to tell you this. Obviously, this is supposed to be a more in-depth show, but it's just something I thought I'd bring up. In other interesting news, just because, you know, other interesting news to bring up before I talk about my opening day shenanigans. which really is just me talking about my life. I do also want to bring up that Mets legend Adam Ottavino is a Yankee. That's really not new news, but it's definitely something I felt like I needed to talk about. And yeah, so let's, you know, there's a couple other things. I am going to want to talk a little bit about Red Sox prospects, but I'll get to that. So, opening day shenanigans. Let's talk about it. So, I just, you know, sometimes when I go to a new park, I just like to talk about all the fun stuff. So, something I like to talk about is, obviously, every year, my dad and I go to a new park for opening day, a new park for Father's Day. This year, we will not be doing Father's Day because I will be working, which is fine. He will come and visit me at work. It'll be a nice time. And anyways, continuing on, we always go to a new park. And something now is we've gone to a lot of opening days and a lot of Father's Days. So we know what a good opening day set of festivities are. And conversely with the Father's Day stuff, like, I feel like we've gone to parks and this is like one of the coolest slogans I've seen. But we went to Petco Park for Father's Day one year and they had this giant photo op, and it was a Bud Light or a Budweiser ad, but it said hashtag Bud for Padre. And like, I was pretty young that I must have been. I mean, I definitely wasn't like, even now, why would I want a Bud Light? But no offense to Bud Light. But I just, you know, it was just a funny photo op, I'd say the least. But there was, I was young then. But honestly, I think I might have been 16, 17 at the time. But I couldn't stop laughing because I couldn't help but think that was good marketing. So I have a picture of my dad and I in front of this hashtag Buds for Padre sign, and we always regard that as the threshold for cool Father's Day marketing at a ballpark. But I'm smiling while I'm talking because I actually have that picture hung up in my room. Obviously it's like a nice memory and all that, but anyways, I'm like kind of particular about things like that. Like, I'm like, well, hey, where's the cool marketing? I want the cool stuff. I want the players in baby blue socks and arm bands and everything. And for opening day, I want to see I don't know what they're called, but the half circle flag thingies. I want to see all of that everywhere. I want cool, you know, original stuff. And, well, anyways, we've obviously been to parks where there just wasn't as much ceremonial stuff and just wasn't really a thing. I have to say, the Seattle Mariners put on a classy show. That might have been the most tasteful and one of the most well-done, opening segments I've seen. Very tasteful, very classy, interesting to watch, great presentation. And, you know, it was a nice time. I think they did a lot of really cool stuff. They paid homage where it was deserved, and it was really, really, really awesome. They actually did this really cool thing, and this, honestly, this was probably one of the sweetest things I've seen. But they do a thing every year that for opening day, they award one of the Make-A-Wish recipients the chance to run the bases, like, for opening day. And I didn't know that that was a thing they did there, and it was very sweet. And I thought that was just a really, really cool moment. But the little girl, this was awesome. At every base, she, like, posed. And she got to second, she did the Randy Rosarena pose. And I'm like, that's a real fan right there. She was awesome. I mean, I thought that was the coolest thing. But I thought that it was kind of cool that she did the Randy Rosarena pose. But I thought that was a really awesome thing that the Mariners did. But I have to say, like, I thought a lot of their in-game presentation stuff was well done. And that's kind of a random thing to say. And I'm definitely not a person who, I would say, cares that much about that kind of thing. Like, in-game presentation, like, between the innings stuff, I should say, specifically. Like, the hat shuffle comes on, I'm like, yeah, it's going to be one. And if I'm right, then I'm telepathic. And if I'm wrong, then I just wasn't watching, right? Like, at the end of the day, that's kind of how I, you know, view things. But I like to see cool stuff like that for opening day. And for, like, Father's Day, Mother's Day, Armed Forces Day, 4th of July, things like that. my dad and I actually used to go every year for 4th of July also. And obviously, with me working over the summer, it's, you know, do I take 4th of July off or do I take Father's Day off? And this year, actually, side story, I actually got 4th of July off by some small miracle, and I went up to New Hampshire and caught a game by myself, and it was awesome. But a minor league game, but it was really cool. And like I said, they had a lot of really classy stuff that they did that was great. They had a really, really wonderful tribute to Rickey Henderson. And Ichiro came out through the first pitch. He was incredible. So I have to say, like, in terms of classiness and of cool stuff, objectively cool stuff they did, not even like in the context of the fan, but cool things they did for other people, they get 2 thumbs up in my book. And I know it's like a side thing. And I, you know, I have a professor and I'm taking some class and you're all going to laugh, but it's like advanced soccer. And it's actually my class right before the show. I know, late night class, but advanced soccer. And my professor always talks about like things like that. I forget what it's really about, but one of our classes is about game presentation. And I just was sitting there and I'm like, you know, yeah, I mean, it's cool that people do this. And I think that a lot of people often come up with creative ideas, but a lot of stuff's just way overdone. But I thought what Seattle did was awesome. So that was cool. And to come up with other original ideas, this one's maybe less original, but they also have a salmon race, which was hilarious in itself. And it was kind of silly, but the salmon were pretty cute. So I'm going to give them credit. Now, we are a New York-based radio station, so I feel it is my place to bring up that the Mets are also doing a 5-borough race, and the Staten Island Ferry one. I've been laughing so hard about the Staten Island Ferry. Like, I don't know what it is, but it's just so goofy looking. But anyways, I'm excited to go to a Mets game. I'm planning on going to one of the Yankees-Royals games. I have to drag someone with me, but I'm planning on going to one of those games, which is exciting. Now, one last silly thing from Seattle is that apparently when there is a big crowd, they do Hot Dogs from Heaven, and they do Belinda Carlisle's "Ooh, Heaven is a Place on Earth," and Hot Dogs Fall from the Sky on these bigger-than-you'd-think parachutes, which was really silly. My dad actually caught one, so now we have a Mariners hot dog parachute. But anyways, in any context, it felt ceremonial. It felt like opening day. Everything was classy and well done. It was honestly, I'm going to say this like being like, you know, honest and personal here. It was emotional. And I felt like a lot of the stuff they did was stuff that genuinely meant something to me. Like I said, watching the girl with the Make-A-Wish, like I felt really like it meant a lot to me to see that. Like I said, it was sweet and it was cool. The Rickey Henderson tribute made me tear up quite a bit as well. And I should say, like, my dad and I were in A's gear because we like the A's, right? And we were one of maybe 6 people in A's gear at that park on opening day. And I felt really emotional. I felt like, you know, the A's were an organization that really encapsulated my love of the game, specifically like in a front office setting with Billy Bean and Moneyball. But the A's were really the start of my love of the game. And I felt really emotional seeing, you know, a player that, you know, I hold in such high regards. And obviously it was very sad when he passed, but the tribute was very classy and well done. And I really felt very sad in that moment. I'm getting a little emotional here, but things like that, they mean a lot to me and they mean a lot to millions of other people. But that was something that was really important to me. And I'll say, like, we watched a game earlier in the day, and for the life of me, I can't remember which one it was. Actually, I think it was the Blue Jays-Orioles game because he played for the Blue Jays as well. I think he won a World Series with the Blue Jays, and they did a tribute for Rickey Henderson. And I said, I'm like, well, I really hope that they do a classy one tonight as well. And they did. So anyways, I know that's obviously not like advanced baseball stuff that I normally talk about, but it's opening day and, you know, obviously we're getting back into the swing of things, you know, and I don't want to talk too much about the bats because y'all hear me yap about that next week. But there's definitely been a lot of interesting stuff going on and I'm curious to see like what I'm most curious about. And this is a side thing. Steven put me onto this, but there's a Twitter page that talks about, like, accuracy of umpires. I'm curious to know how the accuracy rates of umpires is going to shift or be different from any other seasons. The reason I say that is because I think if umpires have an amazing season, whatever, it shifts the conversation away from the ABS. If umpire performance is worse, then people are maybe more inclined for the ABS. And as we all know, the collective bargaining agreement is in 2026. Like, this is all stuff that's coming to a head here. So that's one of my things, one of the trends that I'm going to be looking to this season. And I'm going to say something, and I'm going to give a lot of credit here. There were a lot of, there was a chirpy fan near me in Seattle. It was one guy. And I, okay, let me tell you this. Whenever I go to a game, I keep score. And in a lot of cases, I not only keep score, but I have a velocity chart. Sometimes I have my scouting notebook if I'm at a minor league or college game. I am writing and I am doing stuff the whole time. And I like to have accurate stuff. So if a call is made on the field that I know for a fact is an error and they don't score it an error, I mark it as an error because it's an error. I get it. It's not the official score, but come on, it was an unforced error. Right? So things like that. Well, I like to have accurate calls for balls and strikes as well. Now, obviously, like, that matters less. But the other thing is, I just get really annoyed when I'm at a game and someone is really loud around me about how terrible the umpire is. And I'm like, okay, well, now I feel like I gotta check. So anytime there's a questionable call that either I think is questionable or a chirpy fan around me says is questionable, I pull the strike zone out. And this might be a funny thing, but I usually will tell the chirpy fan if they're wrong. There was this one guy at an Angels, I think it was Angels White Sox, before those were teams that were really bad, but there's this White Sox fan, and he just wouldn't shut up. Like, seriously, this dude was getting on my nerves, and every pitch. And eventually, he just was irritating me so bad that I whipped my phone out, and I was like, yeah, so that one was a strike, and so were the last five. And the guy looks at me and he goes, oh, I'm sorry. And then he was quiet the rest of the game. Awesome. Because, boy, it is really embarrassing to get told that you're wrong by a girl who actually has the evidence on her phone that you were calling the balls and strikes incorrectly. Anyways, that umpire, you know, should thank me. I stopped the chirping. Joke, of course. But in any case, any way, shape, or form, yes, I like to pull the strike zone out. But, you know, at the end of the day, like, I do like that there's a human element to the game. I think there are certain situations where I have a tough time accepting that. But then there are other situations where I'm like, hey, like, let's not leave this one up to fate. Like, and I get it. It's really hard to determine what those situations are. And Steven and I have this very strong disagreement about whether or not there should be the ghost runner in the postseason. My take is I don't really care for the ghost runner. I don't think it should be. I think least as possible is better. Steven says he doesn't like it either, but he thinks they should be consistent because it changes the way you play the game. And, like, here's the thing. Like, with things like that, I'm like, yes, I agree that it's good to be consistent. But the thing is, there are other games that aren't the postseason where it matters. And he's like, well, for meaningful games, well, here's the thing. With meaningful games happen all the time. Like, you may not realize it, but there's probably going to be a game in May that is going to be a dumb win or a dumb loss that will impact a team. That's a meaningful game, but you can't really quantify that until later. The same thing, like, oh, well, the last couple games that decide division winners or wildcard spots, those are meaningful games also, and they probably should not be determined based off of an extra man on base. So I think it's hard, and I think, like, for me personally, I just don't like it because I don't like that it could ruin outcomes like that. But I digress. We've had so many arguments about that on Cheap Seats. It's like Dynasty Conversation Part 2, which is, you know, an all-time Cheap Seats episode. in any way, shape, or form. We're about at the halfway point. My fun fact is that for all of the Mariners' in-game stuff, I went 5 for 6 on randomly guessing what was going to win without watching or looking. 5 for 6, guys. I mean, those are not rookie numbers. That's pretty good. Anyways, just a laugh, I guess I should say. But, good times. That's always a highlight. I guess, like, a quick side note, I went out with a guy once to a Mets game, and serious guy. Like, this dude was just stoic the whole time. I'm pretty sure he had a scorebook, too. And we're keeping score. We're kind of just being very analytical about everything. He's like, that had a nice break on it. His velocity, like, whatever, like, very serious. And the, what's it called? It was, what's it called? I think it was the hat shuffle. The hat shuffle came on, and I looked at him, and I'm like, it's gonna be number one. And he just kind of rolled his eyes at me, like, okay, like, whatever. And it was number one. He just gave me this, like, couldn't believe it look. It was awesome. So, yeah. Anyways. So, I'm laughing because I, like, can remember that. I think I told that story to someone the other day, but, yeah. All-time moment for me. Guessing the hat correctly on a date and spooking the guy I was with. Great moment. And yes, the entire time we were talking about pitch breakdown, and then actually it was a really great game. It was a Severino start when he was still in the Mets, and he pitched a really beautiful game. And then Diaz came in and had a rough outing. But it actually, like, I'm laughing about it, but it probably was one of the better pitching games I've ever seen. So, another thing I want to talk about, and just obviously this is kind of my, I don't know what I'm going to call this, Maddie's Mailbox episode, copying Ken Rosenthal. And I'm going to call this, what is this, like, the garage shed? Like, it's just everything I'm thinking of, and this is all of my thoughts all at once. Obviously, going forward into the season, next Thursday's episode is obviously going to talk about major league teams playing in minor league parks and minor league teams playing in collegiate or community ballparks, and talking about the effects of park factor on major and minor league teams, which will be a really interesting one, a really good one, I think. This is literally Maddie's, like, garage/tool shed. Anything I can think of. Also, a recap of my trip to Seattle, where I kept getting handed samples of salmon in the Pike Place Fish Market, which was awesome. Yes, I ate so much salmon. It was a good time. Okay, one last thing. They have this, like, crab sandwich at the park, and look, we all know Crazy Crab Sandwich is, like, number one in my books when it comes to ballpark food, but whatever crab sandwich they had in Seattle, I don't remember what the Crazy Crab Sandwich tastes like because it's been a couple years. If it is better than that, I will be shocked. That was a gosh darn great sandwich. Delicious. So good. I actually have literally no complaints except tomatoes, but I don't, whatever. That's easy to remove. I'm one of those people. But anyways, my next thing I want to bring up. So, kind of a fun one. Skylar and I were talking, and Skylar, if you don't know, my friend, she hosts The Lineup, which is a surfing podcast here, every other Monday and Friday morning, and I believe she will be joining our Motormouth crew and talk F1 next year. So, Skylar, everyone, and she's going to be really mad that I mentioned her, because I'm seeing her after this, but I'm sure she's listening, so it's all right, Skylar, I love you. But anyways, she and I were planning to go to the Royals game together. She can't now, but we talked about it, and she's never been to a baseball game. And, you know, I said, hey, blah, blah, blah, these are all the, you know, things around the game. And she was asking me a bunch of questions. She's like, oh, well, is there going to be any pitching changes? Like, am I going to see more than one pitcher? And I almost chuckled because she really doesn't know anything about baseball. And I was like, oh, well, I would be very surprised if we saw, like, only one pitcher on a team. Like, I'd be surprised, and that would be a genuine thing that would impress me. And the conversation developed into a, oh, well, is XYZ rare to see? And she asked me a bunch of things, and that was between me making a random note about a notation. Like, this is the thing I think I do on air, you know, accidentally, especially when I talk about Park Factor, which is going to be a common thing next week, but also when I talk about sometimes players. But I'm like, oh my gosh, like Modern Woodman Field, you see so many P3s and F8s. It's like all you see, P3, P5, F8. And I made that almost identical comment to her, and she was like, what are you talking about? Like, what's a P3? And I'm like, oh, like, you know, popped first. And she just looked at me, she's like, oh, am I going to see a P3 when we go to the Yankee game? And I'm like, oh, I don't know. You probably won't. Like, maybe you will. Maybe one. But, like, I realize that sometimes I say things like that, which I know I do the notation thing to my friends, and they have no idea what I'm talking about. Like, I'm like, an F7. That's probably the most common. I'm like, oh, yeah, a lot of F7s tonight. What's an F7? So then she asked me, well, is a P3 common? Not really. Depends on the park. If there's a large foul area, then more common. Then she's like, what about a P1? P1 is very rare. Anyways, so all of this to say, because it probably sounds like I'm just yapping. But what I want to say is, like, hey, I'm curious to know, of all of the normal, quote-unquote normal plays in the field, what are the rarest ones? And I definitely think it's a P1. And it begs the question, I'm curious to know, like, if this is, it used to be a more common thing. In all of my time watching baseball, I think I've only ever seen two or three P1s. I saw two last season. I can't remember if I've seen one before that. Because I remember thinking that it was a weird thing that I saw. For those of you who don't know, P1 is basically a pop-up to the pitcher. So then she started asking me a bunch of questions like, oh, well, why is this not a thing? Why blah, blah, blah, blah, blah, blah. And I'm like, oh, well, it's a safety thing. Like, you really don't want to, like, risk an injury on your pitcher. Now, there's a prospect that I really like, and his name's Gene Cabrera. And I've mentioned him a ton of times in the show just because I'm a big fan. And I'm not saying, like, I feel like I, quote-unquote, discovered the guy, but I felt like I became very interested in his performance slightly before he got promoted. Or not slightly before, a couple months before he got promoted. So I'm always like, oh, I was so excited when he got promoted. I literally, like, made my day. I was at work when I found out, and I, like, started crying tears of joy. Like, I don't know if I've ever, like, no offense to, like, anyone else. I don't know if I've ever, like, cared that much. Like, I don't know why that one meant so much to me, but big fan of this guy. Well, anyways, saw his outings in Double A, and his first outing, he had a start, and there was a pop-up, and he ran it, he caught it for whatever reason. And I remember thinking, like, well, that was interesting. And then he came in, his next outing was a relief outing for Reading, which I was at as well, and it was another one. Like, he caught another pop-out. And I, like, remember thinking, like, I have never seen this from a guy. And the same pitcher, same guy. He did it twice. And I'm not sure if he did it again. But I just remember thinking, like, that was just the strangest thing. Like, I've never seen that. So it really comes down to, like, of the quote-unquote common notations, and I mean flyouts and pop-outs. Those are, I think a pop out to the pitcher is the most rare. But anyways, I digress. I don't know if I've ever seen one at a major league level, maybe one. But at the end of the day, like, it's things like that that I find very interesting. And I'm obviously, I don't want to get too much into this because this is going to be next week's episode, but I'm very interested in Park Factor. And I like to see, now, obviously there are things like, oh, a good pitcher is obviously just going to get strikeouts, right? A good pitcher is going to change the way the contact of the ball is spread out across the game. If you're with a guy who's really good, hey, there's going to be a lot more soft contact, which changes where the ball ends up in the sky. I'm always very interested to see, like, parks like Modern Woodman, where, like, there is such a clear-cut pattern of the plays on the field. So interesting. Definitely one of the more interesting things I've seen. But in any case, obviously, I want to talk about the Seattle ballpark next week as well, so you needn't worry. That'll come up in conversation as well. But yeah, so in any case, I'm going to kind of go in with my predictions just for now, about at the 40-minute marker. So I'll just bring up a couple predictions I have. So another thing I actually didn't talk about was Roki Sasaki. So I want to be, like, transparent here. Obviously, I saw all the videos and the negative comments on Twitter. Here's what I'm going to say. Look, I don't love the Dodgers. It's most people don't. But this is a young guy who probably feels really like he probably is super stressed out. And I get it. Like, it's hard coming. Like, well, I don't get it. Like, he came to a foreign country. There's a lot of, I don't know, expectations placed upon him. I feel bad for him. Like, actually, like, I don't wish him any ill will. Like, look, yeah, I hope that he ends up working things out. And I think people need to remember, like, he's not on the Dodgers on a massive contract. He's on a rookie contract. Like, this is the other thing. Like, he's not a guy who just signed a $700 million deal with the Dodgers. He's on a rookie contract. And the other thing I want to say is, like, not, like, trying to be rude or anything, but, like, he went to the Dodgers because there are people that he had played with or played against prior. Like, I'm just saying, like, if I went to a foreign country and there were a couple people offering me a job and they were all with good places, but one of them had former people that I knew and respected, I would probably be more inclined to go there. It'd probably make it feel a little more like home. It'd be a little bit of an easier transition, but also, like, it would be, like, I feel like it'd be a more comfortable environment. So I don't agree with all the people attacking him on Twitter. I think that's kind of sad. He made the comment, like, a big market team, it's tough. Yeah, it's tough. It is what it is. Yes, there's an expectation playing with a big market team. But at the end of the day, he's a young guy who probably feels like he's letting people down. So I'm not necessarily saying I hope he's good. I just think we just need to ease up on him a bit. Like, I think the fans and the people that aren't fans of the Dodgers, it just kind of makes me sad. Like, I feel like if it was a team that I cared about, like, I'd feel the same way. Like, I don't like the Dodgers, but I definitely feel a lot of empathy for the guy. That's just something I wanted to make a comment about, just because it did kind of make me sad that people were attacking him. And like I said, like, I say a lot of negative things about the Dodgers. Like, look, the deferred contracts, that is a conversation. And you know what? Do I think it is often fair? Not necessarily. But at the end of the day, that's a different thing. Roki is not on a massive contract there yet. But anyways, so the MLB has already predicted the all MLB teams, which I'm not even gonna, maybe I'll dive into that. I'm more interested. Actually, this is a good one. There's a good article that MLB put out. It was Sam Dykstra who put it out. And he was, like, predicting when prospects will make MLB debuts. And this is some good ones. Roman Anthony, I'm obviously excited to see. I should say, like, there, I think a lot of people were thinking that, hey, he might end up being a Rookie of the Year candidate. I like him quite a bit. But Roman Anthony is going to be someone to watch. A lot of these guys are going to be exciting. So Roman Anthony's probably, like, he's one of my top prospects. Obviously, he's MLB's top prospect. I think Roki actually might be number one, but it's Roman Anthony. Like, at the end of the day, you know, what can I say? Like, that's not a hot take. That's, like, a freezing cold take. Now, Bubba Chandler coming out in May, and they're predicting that he's going to be here in May. That one's interesting. I had my Pirate show a couple weeks ago, and I talked a lot about, like, oh, hey, you know, I really wish the Pirates would make a move to surround Bubba Chandler and Paul Skeens. I think that'd be a great move for them. Well, they aren't, and they haven't, which is a bummer, but Bubba Chandler will be good nonetheless. There are some other interesting ones. June Marcelo Mayer, who I'm a huge fan of, him and Samuel Basalo. But yeah, Mayer is, like, big fan, but I worry that he might have some injury proneness. And Campbell, honestly, is pretty good. Campbell's been exciting. I'm looking forward to seeing more of him. But I do think that there's kind of a logjam in that infield for Marcelo. As for Samuel Basalo, he will inevitably be the catcher for them. Not yet, but one of these days. I think he probably needs a little more time in AAA. I would say, like, I know they're saying June. I don't even know. I'm not even sure when you would really need him to come up. Now, another one that they're saying on this list is Andrew Painter. Here's the thing. Andrew Painter, I have a lot of opinions about because I really like the guy. He's exciting. The thing is, the dude is so injury prone. Now, I like him, and I was sad that, you know, I've never gotten to see him play yet. But he's been out like the last 2 years. And look, I would love to see him play at the major league level. There's nothing I'd love more. And he's a guy that, you know, I'll be cheering him on, but he's definitely not ready to be in the bigs even, I don't even think this year. I think he definitely needs at least a full year of minor league ball. I mean, maybe you test the waters out, but I think that kind of thing is tough. Carson Williams, one of the guys from the Rays I'm a fan of. Yes, I agree that later in this season, it might be time to start putting some of those Rays prospects out on the major league field. I think it might just be time to start getting them ready for a real joust next season. Next year, it's going to be the Rays' time to shine. They're really going to try to do damage. And I think that that's important for them, but also just something I'm, you know, going to be optimistic about going forward. Okay, so some of the other ones that are interesting, like going later into the year, they're predicting Cags and Bizana to come up. Fine, yeah, I don't really have opinions on that. Definitely both interesting pieces. Cags could be interesting for the Royals if they need a push. I could say, you know, the same for Bizana. Like, hey, it might be beneficial for them to have that, like, push right at the end there. Especially those are two teams that are probably going to be duking it out. But who knows? Like, at the end of the day, it could be less of a toss-up than we think. I mean, if you look at the current standings, like I said, the White Sox, I think, are in charge. Which, you know, that's not really going to last, I doubt. That'd be an insane turnaround if they did, but I digress. But at the end of the day, like, I think there's going to be some interesting prospects. Now, for the teams, like, I obviously like the Rays a lot. And I think that the thing the Rays just definitely need to keep in mind of is that they are going to have these prospects playing major league time. And I feel like they're wanting to wait another year. I think back end of this year is when they should start pulling them up. And it could just be one guy this year, like Carson Williams, or it could be, you know, maybe a couple. I read something about Chandler Simpson, like, oh, like, would the Rays trade him? And they're like, no, the Rays need to sign him an extension right now. And I was like, wow, that's quite a thing, you know? Like, here's my thing. I have a hard time, and look, I love Chandler Simpson. Chandler Simpson is, like, my number one prospect. I have a hard time, I don't know, like, being okay with giving prospects these ginormous deals. And the reason I say that is literally just because you've never seen them play a major league game. Like, Chandler Simpson, like, I was going to say, like, a player could be your favorite player in the world, and it probably still isn't a good idea. Chandler Simpson, when people ask me who, like, my favorite baseball players, I'm like, oh, it's one of them is Chandler Simpson. Like, yeah, I'm a huge fan of the guy. I still think he needs some major league time before you give him a massive extension. Now, I agree they should give him an extension, but yeah. So who knows? I think, I just don't know. Like, it's hard. Well, in any way, shape, or form. I'm trying not to be too biased or opinionated here, but it's clearly failing. Other interesting things going on. Like, it's really hard because the torpedo bats, I'm fighting. There's, like, this great meme. I don't know how I'd ever explain it on here. It's like you're fighting internally to not talk about something. Like, oh, it's like the kid with the sweat. I'm like that right now. Like, I feel like I want to talk about the torpedo bats, but I probably should not. Also, like, let me just preface this by saying, everyone has asked me about them. I'm getting texts and calls from people I barely talk to. And this is what happens when something happens and it ends up on mainstream news. Like, Who's Juan Soto? Why do people care that he signed? Who is Shohei Ohtani? Why did he get $700 million? Like, guys. And this one's a more technical one. So this isn't even like, oh, well, you watch so-and-so sport. This is who they signed. This is like, well, why? What's with the bats? Are they illegal? Well, no. Why not? I'm like, I don't.

the most... I don't know. Like, obviously the tarpon stuff's interesting. I am going to go to George M. Steinbrenner and look in the gift shop, of course. I've never been there. So here's a fun fact. I've never been to any spring training or minor league facilities in Florida. I know. Shocker. I'm excited. Like, I'm really looking forward to this. And initially we were going to go see three other teams. And this is kind of a cool thing. And this is a good trivia fact or trivia question. But with the Tarpons and with the Mets, Port St. Lucie Mets, I will have seen all five teams from Major League to Low A of both of those organizations, the Mets and the Yankees, which is cool. So trivia fact for everyone, or trivia question. I'm going to give everyone 8 minutes to answer this, or to think of an answer, or I guess I'll just say 5 minutes. 5 minutes. Are there any Major League teams where the Major League club and all four of its A-classified minor league teams are all in the same state? Good question. Now, I'll take it a step further. If that's too hard, I believe there are two that have four in the same state. So four of the five are in the same state. Yes, there are two that I can think of off the top of my head. So are there any where all five are in the same state? And are there two... Or what are the two that have four of five? There you go. That's my fun question. I don't know. I thought of this. I was talking to my dad, and I was like, oh, wait, so-and-so, all of these are in so-and-so, you know, whatever. And then I was like, whoa, well, how many? But, you know, then it was like, well, how many more? Anyways, good questions. I'll give you guys a couple minutes to think about it. But yeah, so for Florida, obviously you guys know I'm training for a marathon. Yay me. But yes, so I'm doing my race and then I'm going to be doing some reports on some of these guys. Definitely curious about some of these, lower level Mets players. I think it'll be an interesting, and obviously last summer I saw a lot of Mets and Yankees prospects, more than I could count. Which will be cool, but the coolest thing is I've never seen any of the Marlins prospects ever. So we're going to their AAA, but the Mets are actually playing their low A, the Jupiter Hammerheads. And then conversely, or, you know, I'm seeing some prospects from the Tigers as well. It's kind of a bummer. We were originally going to go to Lakeland, but now they're away at Tampa, which, you know, it's cool because I actually would like to see that park. But yeah, that would have been four or five for Detroit. But it's all right. So going to see some Tigers prospects, some Marlins prospects, Mets, Yankees, good times. But yeah, I always like going to parks and seeing, like, I have like a list, like, oh, well, what are teams where I've never seen any of the prospects from any minor league affiliate? There's a couple. The Marlins are one of them that I will be checking off. Unfortunately, I've never made it out to see the Beloit Skycarp. Sorry, guys. Which is, you know, an interesting one. But yeah, in any case, Florida will be cool. I'll be excited to talk about park factors next week. And, you know, some general prospects I saw. I may keep the prospect talk to a minimum. That might be my ups and downs episode in a couple weeks. But yeah. So in any case, looking forward to this great season. I'm super happy that baseball's back. I've been watching an absorbing amount of baseball. Obviously, I'm just like rearing to go to more games. That's kind of more it. It was definitely nice to be at spring training. It felt like I was cheating, though. I definitely went to that game, and then I was like, dang, I kind of cheated on opening day. Like, it didn't feel right, but it was a great time, and I was so happy to be at that game. I couldn't have been happier. It was really dusty, but I had my glasses on, and there's a picture of me, like, you could see me on TV, and I'm just sitting there, and I'm, like, with my book, my head, you know, is in my book writing some notes, and it was a good time. But yeah, so my last minute predictions, just because I want to come out here and give some predictions. I'm going to stick with my prospect, or not my prospect, my MVP, Rookie of the Year, Cy Young stuff. Manager of the Year is a little harder to tell now, but as for MVP, I do kind of think it is going to go. I'm hoping Bobby Witt, and I mean, I said it's probably going to be Shohei, but I'm hoping it's, you know, just someone different. I prefer

0: especially someone from a small market team that totally comes out of nowhere. That'd be really sick. But I'm going to say Bobby Witt and Ohtani are probably the two. Cy Young, I'm going Scooble, obviously. And then I might go, I'm going Corbin Burns. I'm staying with Corbin Burns. Rookie of the Year, I'm sticking with Roman Anthony. Campbell's, you know, he's not a bad pick too, but Roman Anthony. And then I think Roki's going to pull it together and he'll get the Rookie of the Year nod. But yeah, in any case, for those of you who have guessed my trivia fact, congratulations. The only team in at all that has all five Major League to Low A affiliates on the same state would be the Atlanta Braves. And that is now as a result of their Double A team, the Mississippi Braves, moving to Columbus, Georgia. And they are now the Columbus Clingstones, which is a type of peach. I looked that up. And yeah, they are the only one with five. There are two major league organizations that have four of the five in the same state, and that would be the New York Mets and the Baltimore Orioles, with New York and Maryland, respectively. One of the Orioles affiliates, the Norfolk Tides, is in Norfolk, Virginia, and the Mets, Port St. Lucie Mets, is in Florida. So that's kind of a cool fun fact. That's my own fun fact to all of you. Good trivia thing. Maybe I'll start doing trivia. Probably not. But, you know, could be something. But yeah, so thank you guys so much for listening. 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As always, my name is Maddie. I'm the sports director here at WNYU Radio. 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And next week will be my Park Factors episode of Late Night Baseball. 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

Good afternoon. This may or may not be Robin Hitchcock, but one thing's always for sure, whether your day is upside down or the right way up, whether you're falling out of a window or just being pushed, whether someone is sleeping underneath you or someone is actually rolling you downstairs, this is WNYU-FM New Afternoon Show featuring music and various people introducing it.

Good morning, happy Sunday. It is 10:02 a.m. on Sunday, September 20th. You're listening to WNYU 89.1 FM, New York, and this is Unknown Bards. And one more thing is that I am your host, Naima, and I'm so happy to be here this morning with you. Even though it is a little bit gloomy and rainy, I think that a gloomy Sunday is honestly quite divine. And for me, it has been a little bit of a tough week. And so I think that a really restful and meditative rainy Sunday is personally just what the doctor ordered. I, as a result, cannot wait to share with you all of this music that I have prepared for the next 2 hours, so please stay with me and enjoy. But before we get into that, I'm going to read to you a PSA. Protecting tenants in New York City. Troublesome toilet, broken boiler. Currently, 1 in 5 New Yorkers live with issues of pests, lack of heat, mold, or structural defects. 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This has been a public service announcement from WNYU. I hope that that resource finds and aids someone today. Next up, from Richie Havens.

You just heard Worms by Noah Jameer off of Water the Garden. Before that, you heard Burning Rubber by Weddell. Not positive on that pronunciation. Off of Junk Drawer. And before that, you heard Original Sin by Aliana White, which is a single. And to start out that set, you heard Follow by Richie Havens off of Mixed Bag. Next up, Kara Jackson.

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A house I live in, the friends that I have found, the folks beyond.

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1: What do you call?
0: What do you call that piece?
1: Oh, take the old black mule and then took the line to its tail. You mind cutting it off, Cliff?
2: You just heard Take That Old Black Mule by Napoleon Strickland, which is a single. Before that was Canic Chase by Lavi Seyfried off of Crying, Laughing, Loving, Lying. Before that you heard Metamorphosis by Infinity Song, which is off of their debut, I believe, album, Metamorphosis. Before that you heard The House I Live In by Josh White off of Free and Equal Blues. And to start off that set you heard No Fun Party by Kara Jackson off of Why Does the Earth Give Us People to Love. Next up, Jensen McRae.

You just heard Golden Apples of the Sun by Terry Callier off of the New Folk Sounds of Terry Callier. Before that, you heard Freight Train by Elizabeth Cotton off of Freight Train and Other North Carolina Folk Songs. Before that, you heard Bless the Telephone, which is a cover by Anastasia of Bless the Telephone by Lobby Seafray. Before that, you heard Cold Hands, a color show by Momo Boyd, and Colors, which is a single off of that color show project. And to start off the set, you heard Praying for Your Downfall by Jensen McRae, which is a single, but I believe it went on her most recent album. I don't know how, but they found me. It is the top of the hour, so as a reminder, you're listening to WNYU 89.1 FM New York. This is Unembarked, and I'm Naima, and I hope that you are enjoying all of the black folk that I have provisioned you in the past hour, and we only have more. I'm going to keep going, so please stay on this journey. I'm going to read you a PSA now. Student debt. Be wary of taking on significant amounts of debt. Some schools charge tens of thousands of dollars per semester. Often the financial aid package that is available isn't free money, but rather loans you must pay back with interest. Make sure you understand the terms, consider a projected salary associated with your education, and whether you will be able to make the projected payments. New Yorkers can also book a free and confidential appointment with a professional financial counselor at one of the city's financial empowerment centers by calling 311, visiting nyc.gov/DCA, or texting TalkMoney to 42033. Messaging and data rates may apply. This has been a public service announcement from WNYU. I kind of feel that if you are already in university, then maybe that information is coming a little bit late, but it's always good to stay informed and conscious. Next up, Farah Hannah.

You just heard Magnolia Blues by Ada Victoria off of A Southern Gothic. Before that was House of Mirrors by Josephine Oniyama off of Portrait. Before that you heard Angel Baby by Sydney J, which is her most recent single. Before that you heard Home by Hannah Marie off of Thoughts of the Night. And to start off that set you heard Everybody Who Prayed by Farrah Hannah, which is a single, but I believe it is also on her album The Tallest Child in New York. Next up, Sunny Sherrick.

You just heard Drifting featuring Marcus King by Alan Apollo off of Naked. Before that was Hole by Sunny War off of Anarchist Gospel. Before that you heard Poor Black Maddie by R.L. Burnside off of First Recordings. Before that you heard Song for a Dark Girl by Layla McCalla, which is a single. Before that, you heard I'm Making You Coffee by Liani Bynoe off of It Could Have Been Nice. Fun fact, Liani Bynoe just celebrated her 22nd birthday. I am personally wishing her a very happy birthday and a fabulous 23rd trip around the sun. 24th trip. Before that, you heard Going to Germany by Cannon's Jug Stompers off of Presenting Cannon's Jug Stompers. Before that, you heard Blind Willie by Sunny Sherrick off of Black Woman. And that has been the set. And as it is almost noon, I only have 3 more songs for you to listen to. So I'm just going to call them out now. You're going to hear They Call the Wind Mariah, performed live on The Ed Sullivan Show in 1963 by Leon Bibb. Next up, you're going to hear Girl Sweet Voiced with Downfall of Little Me off of Love Sweet. And then to finish us off, you're going to hear Allison Russell with By Your Side off of By Your Side and Landslide, 2 singles that came out in 2021. And then that's all that I'm going to have for you. As a reminder, you're listening to WNYU 89.1 FM New York. 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Enjoy.

That was Champagne Supernova by Oasis off of What's the Story Morning Glory. 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My name is Rylan. This is Songs in the Keys of Life. Sundays from 12 to 2. I will be your host for the next 2 hours. So, yeah. And I'm going to read a PSA.

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This has been a public service from WNYU. Okay. So once again, this is Songs in the Keys of Life. Today we are focusing on the Mellotron. Pretty much, if you're new to the show, I focus on a different electric piano every week. And we've covered a lot so far. Like the Fender Rhodes and the Wurlitzer were like pretty much the inspos for this show. But today we're doing the Mellotron, which I honestly don't know much about. So we're gonna be researching as we go. But yeah. But honestly, it's a sound you've probably heard in many songs. Yeah. So, we're going to keep going. If you want to email me, my email is Rylan, R-Y-L-A-N, at WNYU.org. And then if you want to call in to chat, or if you have a request, if you have a piano that you want me to cover, it's 212-998-1818. So, yeah. Honestly, there's been so many times where I've said that number because it's so similar to my actual phone number that I've almost said my phone number, which would be crazy. Okay. I'm gonna keep going. Happy Sunday.

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0: And then before that was The Court of the Crimson King, including The Return of the Fire Witch and The Dance of the Puppets by King Crimson, off of In the Court of the Crimson King Expanded Edition. You're listening to WNYU. This is Songs in the Keys of Life. We're covering the Mellotron today, and pretty much what the Mellotron is it's like a keyboard, but it has like pre-recorded tracks on it. So when you press a key, it plays a pre-recorded tape, and then when you lift the key, it springs back into place. So it has a ton of like different sounds, but it's usually like it's kind of like a flute sort of sound, or like some have strings, but you can also like record your own like audio sample, so it works like similarly to a sampler, but you can see how it like fell out of use after like the 70s, because then like synthesizers took over, which happened to a lot of these pianos actually. So yeah, but it had its like waves of popularity. Like in the 90s it was used again, and then some people use it today as well, which is cool. So anyway, also didn't know, I just realized that Space Oddity was based off of, or not, or yeah, was based off of 2001 A Space Odyssey. I did not know that, and maybe that's my fault, but my father is probably going to be very disappointed that I didn't know that. I have seen 2001 A Space Odyssey. Interesting movie. Yeah, but I guess it's directly connected. And he used a Mellotron. So that's kind of, the Mellotron on that song is kind of like the haunting, melancholy part. So yeah, I'll save the rest of my information for the next break, but we're gonna keep going with a song from the Rolling Stones.

That was The Song Has No Title, remastered 2014, off of Goodbye Yellow Brick Road by Elton John. And then before that was Dream On by Aerosmith off of Greatest Hits Deluxe. And then prior to that was The Voyage by The Moody Blues off of On the Threshold of a Dream. And then at the top of that set was 2,000 Light Years From Home by The Rolling Stones off of 2,000 Light Years From Home. 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We're talking about the Mellotron, and I already forgot what I was going to say about it. Yeah. Because I remembered I had more information, and I should have written it down. Anyway, yeah. Any opportunity I have to play Dream On by Aerosmith, I will take. So when I found out it had a Mellotron, I was like, this is wonderful. This is what I was going to say. Because the Mellotron has like a very like haunting sort of like spacey sound, kind of. It's very like warbly. Because when you hit the key, you can like, it has like pressure, it's like sensitive to pressure. So like if you've ever played like a weighted keyboard, like the harder you press the note, the like stronger the sound is going to be. So when you did that on a Mellotron, it would just like hit the tape a little harder, and so the sound would kind of warble around, which is how they got all of these like different variations in the sound. And that's the other cool thing about this instrument, is that it kind of sounds different on every single song because it's audio recordings that can be kind of affected by the instrument itself, because you can also just like pitch and amplitude on it. And fun fact, it was created in the UK, so a lot of bands that use it are UK bands. It was also in the US. It's very similar to a keyboard called the Chamberlain, but that keyboard wasn't like manufactured as easily. So yes. Okay. We're gonna keep going with a song from the Beatles, because it's probably the most famous use of this instrument. And it's right in the beginning, so you can really hear it. It's the little flute intro. So here's that.

That was And You and I by Yes off of Close to the Edge. And then before that was Strawberry Fields Forever by the Beatles off of Magical Mystery Tour. 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This is Songs in the Keys of Life. My name is Rylan, and I'm going to read a quick PSA before we continue.

shelter pet adoption. Admit it, you like watching pet videos on YouTube and following furry celebrities on Instagram. There are dogs that bring the party, dogs who are real-life fashion icons, and even cats who play the keyboard. Does it surprise you to learn that many of the internet's biggest pet celebrities got their start when they were adopted from shelters and rescue groups? Each year, 6 to 8 million dogs and cats will enter shelters and rescue groups, yet only half will be adopted. This leaves millions of healthy and treatable dogs and cats who still need our help to find a home. Millions of Americans will look for a new cat or dog to bring home. Find your furry friends at shelters and rescue groups. While not every shelter, cat, or dog will be a social media star, they all will star as someone's new best friend. Adopt today. This has been a public service announcement from WNYU. Okay. So once again, this is Songs in the Keys of Life. My name's Rylan. We're covering the Mellotron today, which is a kind of electric keyboard from the 60s, 1963, I believe. Yes, 1963. Created in Birmingham, England. Yeah. So, some fun facts, from those songs. Strawberry Fields Forever also has the Mellotron at the end, with all the, like, weird stuff at the end that they do. Also, listening to that recording, I haven't listened to that song, well, in a while. I don't know, or like sat down and listened to it. On this show, it's like kind of fun for me because I get to just like sit and like actually listen to these songs instead of just like, you know, walking down the street listening to music or whatever. So I actually get to like hear things I haven't noticed. And I didn't realize that it actually shifts tempo like halfway through or a minute in. It shifts tempo because it's two different takes. And one's at 91 BPM and one is at 99. So that's what happens. And the Mellotron is in both of those takes. Or it's in the beginning at the slower take and then, you know, later on. Also, that's just like crazy that they figured that out. I don't know. It sounds like a very modern recording, but you know, it's from the 70s, 60s, 70s, or whatever. So yeah. Okay, now we're going to take a little detour. We're going to take a little detour because tomorrow is the 21st of September, and I feel like I'm obligated to play a certain song, and it's also my uncle's birthday tomorrow, and this is, like, my mom's side of the family. It's, like, their song, because my uncle's birthday is on the 21st of September, so I thought I'd play it, and also, it fits the show, because it has a Fender Rhodes on it, as well as a normal piano, so, yes. So we're just taking a little detour from the Mellotron, and then the next song will be back on the Mellotron, and then we can keep talking about it. But yeah, happy 21st of September. Month's almost over, so

That was The Rain Song by Led Zeppelin off of Houses of the Holy. And then before that was Being for the Benefit of Mr. Kite by The Beatles off of Sgt. Pepper's Lonely Hearts Club Band. And then before that was September by Earth, Wind, and Fire off of The Best of Earth, Wind, and Fire, Volume 1. So, hope you enjoyed that little detour. Happy birthday, Uncle Rob. I hope you enjoy tomorrow, and I hope it's wonderful in sunny California, if you're in California. But yeah. Yeah. So that's my mom's side of the family, their little song. Anyway, you're listening to WNYU 89.1 FM. This is Songs in the Keys of Life, and we're talking about the Mellotron today. I had something else to say. What was I going to say? Oh, well, I played The Rain Song by Led Zeppelin because it is, in fact, raining here in New York City right now. Actually, wait, let me double check. Yes, it's raining. So really not looking forward to going outside after this. Here's my thing about the rain. I like the rain, but for some reason, rain here, I'm from California, so like, shocking fact, we actually do have rain. Little known fact. No, I'm kidding. We do have rain, but I feel like California rain and New York rain are very different. I feel like in New York, it's just raining constantly, but it like ebbs and flows between like, you're just like, it's just like mist in your face while you're walking down the street, or like torrential downpour, like all of a sudden, then it's over in like 5 minutes. In California, I feel like when it rains, it really rains. And then it's like, for me almost, I would rather it like really rain than like half rain. And then it's just like annoying because you're just like gradually getting soaked instead of like

0: oh, it's going to rain, like, it'll rain. Anyway, also in California, you have cars. So I really enjoy the rain in California. Here, it's a little rough because you have to, like, walk everywhere. And then the train gets all wet. It's, yeah, anyway, that's my spiel. So I played the rain song to put some good vibes for the rainy day today and tomorrow. It's actually, I think it's going to rain this whole week. Not to become the weather man for a second. Also, fun fact about being for the benefit of Mr. Kite, all the lyrics on that song are from a real life, like, poster that I think John Lennon saw, about this, like, circus. So all of those, all of, like, Henry the Horse and, like, Mr. Kite, they're all, like, they were all on this, like, random circus poster. So we're gonna keep going with Rush. Yes, I played a song. I try to span the genres, the appeal to the people in my life. So we've played two Beatles songs for my dad. We played an Elton John song for my mom. We played September because it's my uncle's birthday. And now we're playing Rush because my brother really likes Rush. And they also use the Mellotron as well. And we're also going to get to a song that came out 2 years ago, I guess, now. Sorry, this is a really long mic break. 2 years ago? So the Mellotron is still being used. It's usually the M400 model. I was also going to play the Lana Del Rey song, but I don't think I can because it has a bad word in it. And I can't find the clean version. And also the album title has a word I can't say. So yeah. So yeah. Anyway.
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0: Okay. But we're going to keep going with Rush.

That was Lucky by Radiohead off of OK Computer. And then before that was Too Sweet by Hozier off of Unreal Unearthed Unaired. And then at the top of that set was Tears by Rush off of 2112. Yeah. You're listening to WNYU. My name's Rylan. This is Songs in the Keys of Life. Yeah. Any more facts about the Mellotron? Oh, I don't know if I said this. I was trying to remember if I already said this, but a lot of these songs, I'm noticing, are really long. And also, especially at the beginning of our day today, a lot of them are, like, very, like, space, centered around space, or, like, they sound very spacey, like, you know, Space Oddity. But yeah, I think that's just kind of interesting because the sound the Mellotron makes is like very atmospheric. So yeah, now we're gonna play a live recording. Oh, that was my computer, sorry. A live recording of the Foo Fighters. But I'm kind of confused because, well, I guess I'm not confused, but this is the song Marigold. But it's also a Nirvana song. So, yeah. Also, depending on time, we might get to Freebird. But I don't know. So, yeah. Okay, we're gonna keep going with this song.

That was Watcher of the Skies 2 by Genesis off of Foxtrot. And then before that was Marigold live at the Pantages Theater, Los Angeles, California, August 2006 by the Foo Fighters off of Skin and Bones live. We just have one more song. So this is my goodbye. But thanks for hanging out. I hope you enjoyed. I hope you learned something about the Mellotron. And I will see, or not see, I will speak to you all next week. I don't know what I'm doing yet, so it'll be a surprise. And yeah, if you're in New York, enjoy the rainy weather. If you're not, enjoy whatever weather you have going on. So yeah, we're gonna keep going with Beating of Hearts by XTC off of Mummer. So yeah, also

be rubbing his foot, but one thing's always for sure, whether your day is upside down or the right way up, whether you're falling out of a window or just being pushed, whether someone is sleeping underneath you or someone is actually rolling you downstairs, this is WNYU FM New Afternoon Show featuring music and various people introducing it.

We'll have an axe coming at you. 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We got your

cops up to patrol. 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Both teams lose. 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
0: there, make
1: champ.
0: More
1: big boss man says you've been late 3 days in a row. Better sharpen up.
2: The basement. And I can I have the same
3: work? 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If only dreams could come true.

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1: All right, you just heard Live from the Plantation by Mr. Life off iPhantom. Before that was Blood Sandwich by Aesop Rock off 2015's The Impossible Kid. Before that was Smithereens Stop Crying by LP off I'll Sleep When You're Dead. And before that was Deep Space 9mm, Fantastic Damage. You are, of course, listening to Squeegee Man Shooting on WNYU.org. We are closing out this evening with just some mishmashed classics from the Def Jocks Rockets catalog. And that's what this show is all about. You are about to hear Battle for Asgard, Cannibal Ox, off the 2004 classic record, The Cold Vein. Enjoy.

0: You just heard Simon Says by Pharoah Monch off Internal Affairs. Before that was Umi Says, Most Deaf, Black on Both Sides. And before that was Battle for Asgard, Cannibal Ox, The Cold Vein, 2004. Funny thing about that album, there's a very visible poster for it in the background of a scene from Lady Bird, the Greta Gerwig film that came out, I want to say 15, 16, one of Timothée Chalamet's first hits. Caught me off guard when I first saw it. Had to Google it. Someone on Reddit confirmed. Very funny. You are listening to WNYU.org. What the heck? This is Squeegee Man Shooting. We are rounding out the hour. This is This Means You by Efflection Eternal. Feet off Train of Thought. Enjoy.
1: Sometimes you gotta be direct with the people. Like,

0: Tech. Yo, what's up? 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Branford Marcellus. I thought I was supposed to play on your set, man. But I was looking for you. Can't find you. So, you know, if you need me, you know how to get at me, right? Because, I mean, I just want to be a part of it, man. Because, you know, I love what you're doing. Stuff is right. So, all right, give me a buzz. Peace.
1: All across the world, B-boys and girls, moving and grooving to the soul shocking beat. All across the world, B-boys and girls, moving it. 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All together,

0: Purple rain, purple rain. 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
1: Yo.
0: All of you.
1: Damn, man.
0: You some type of singing group or something, man? What you sing, man? You sing country? Sing something for me now. All right, right now.
1: Fuck that.
0: Sing something. Come on.
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3: 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Before that was Get to Steppin' by High Tech off High Technology. And before that was This Means You by Reflection Eternal featuring Mos Def off the record Train of Thought. 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That's pretty much it from me. My name is Benny Sun. 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Let's leave it on a fun note. This is Love Hate by Xavier So Based. Have a great week. 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

0: Hello there, fellow worms. 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